0: is essential on key domestic and foreign policy issues. The leaders also discussed Slovakia's upcoming presidency of the Visegrad 4 group from the 1st of July, highlighting the bloc's combined 65 million people and almost 9% of the EU's GDP. They said the V4 should continue pushing pragmatic regional positions in Brussels, including on the future EU budget and Ukraine's reconstruction. The three leaders also agreed that Ukraine should not bypass Western Balkan countries already further along in the EU accession process. Slovak Parliament returned on Tuesday for its final session before the summer recess, with lawmakers set to debate nearly 190 agenda items, including several proposed constitutional changes. The opening came amid tensions between the coalition SNS party and Environment Minister Tomáš Taraba. Prime Minister Robert Fico has given coalition partners until September to resolve the conflict or face possible dismissal of the minister. Despite the tensions, SNS leader Andrej Danko says he does not expect any dramatic votes. MPs are also set to debate ending postal voting from abroad, economic support measures, and new rules allowing referendums on shortening the parliamentary term. A new parliamentary code of conduct also comes into force on Tuesday. Slovak Foreign Minister Juraj Blanár is meeting ambassadors of African countries accredited to Slovakia on Tuesday to mark Africa Day, which is observed internationally each year on the 25th of May. The foreign ministry says the talks will focus on strengthening political trade and investment ties, as well as development cooperation. Blanár described Africa as an increasingly important economic and geopolitical partner for Slovakia and highlighted plans to expand the country's diplomatic presence with new embassies in Algeria, Ethiopia, and Tanzania. Discussions will also cover sharing Slovak expertise in water management, sustainable development, and climate adaptation. The retrial in the murder case of investigative journalist Jan Kuciak and his fiancée Martina Kušnírová is continuing at the Specialized Criminal Court in Pezinok. Key witness Zoltán Andruško, who is serving a 15-year prison sentence for arranging the killing, again testified against defendant Alena Žužová. He told the court she had also discussed possible contracts to murder several prosecutors, although those plans were never carried out. Andruško also alleged there were claims of political and police protection linked to the case. He also said he believed businessman Marian Kočner was the main person behind the murder. Defense lawyers continue to challenge his credibility, arguing that his testimony has changed over time.
1: Topical issue.
0: Nearly three quarters of young doctors in Slovakia say they do not feel fully prepared for clinical practice after graduating from medical school. According to a survey by the organization Young Doctors, many graduates believe they lack enough hands-on training, especially simulation exercises and practical clinical experience. Young Doctors director Maroš Noge says respondents identified emergency decision-making and patient management as the most critical weak points in their training. The survey also points to limited experience with modern medical technologies. Many young doctors said they had only minimal contact with specialized equipment during their studies and often struggle with hospital software and medical documentation. The Faculty of Medicine at Comenius University, the country's largest medical faculty, says a strong theoretical foundation remains essential, but acknowledges there is room to strengthen practical teaching and says it has expanded simulation-based training and medical documentation and hospital software systems. The health ministry agrees and plans to further expand simulation centers in university hospitals, allowing students to practice clinical situations safely before entering real clinical practice. Meanwhile, the head of the Doctors' Union Association, Peter Vysolajský, says he understands the concerns of young doctors, but stresses that patient safety must remain the top priority. He says medical students already have opportunities to gain experience through internships and emergency shifts. The survey also highlights concerns about mentoring. 6 out of 10 young doctors said they were not assigned a mentor during their specialist training, despite considering personal guidance crucial during their first years in practice.
2: The news was compiled from Slovak press agencies and other media. 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

0: Welcome to Slovakia Today on Radio Slovakia International. I'm your host, Ben Pasco. With me, as usual, for this Tuesday edition is Romana Šumilíková at the sound desk. Summer is coming. Slovakia Today is more than just a winter paradise full of skiing opportunities. There's also much to do in summer. Summer in Slovakia is full of festivals, events, hikes, caves, lakes to swim in, castles to visit, mountains to hike, and much, much more. But how to find out about all these events and places to see? Over the next month, we're going to be talking to different experts who can help you discover some of the off-the-beaten-path places in Slovakia, the hidden gems, places you can visit now and years from now, you can brag that you were there before they became so popular. Today, we're going to talk with Zuzana Vienk from the Bystrini Civil Organization. This organization is set up to help those who want to help others to improve their cities or towns or their villages, and it helps them get know-how, advice, and support. One of the activities of Bystrini is the travel guide, or Bedeker in Slovak, which is called Dobru Druh, which has hundreds of suggestions how to discover unique, little-known places in Slovakia. It's described as a way to discover what is rare near us and create a real relationship with Slovakia and its positive currents. One activity of Bystrini is publishing the tourist guide, or Bedeker Dobrý Druh, which is not your average tourist guide. I began by asking Ms. Vienk to tell us more about this guide.
1: Well, exactly. We've been traveling around Slovakia for many years, connecting these people and seeing how the landscape is changing, that we have really nice gastro coffee shops, new bistros, restaurants. We have new entrepreneurs that are bringing very interesting concepts for accommodation and also what you can experience. And they are building the local economies and strengthening the local economies, right? And what we've seen on the higher level among entrepreneurs and big business people, that they still have this belief that Slovakia can't provide quality and it's not worth visiting and they rather go abroad. So we wanted to change this mindset and really show the tangible examples why is it good to spend time at home and what you can discover there. So we decided to start publishing this travel guide, which is being created with the local communities, with the people who really know those areas and with all kinds of experts, like, for example, people who know about theaters, about culture, about festivals, about interesting things in nature, who know local guides that can take you to see very unique and interesting things. So we, for 4 years, have been publishing this tour guide, and now we are on the brink of publishing its fourth edition for this year and next year. So it will be coming out at the end of May, before the summer season, and it contains more than 1,000 tips what you can see and experience in Slovakia, where you can stay and what you can taste.
0: Wow. Slovakia used to, like you said, have a bad reputation for gastro. It was tough to travel around here, especially when you could go to Czech Republic and there was a big difference. But before, when we were talking, you mentioned, you know, on a small town in Horné Dolné in the middle of nowhere, finding a Mexican food truck that you know where it is. So is it really so much better now? What's changed that caused this to happen? Or what's it like now in these smaller places?
1: Well, to be honest, I don't know what changed, but I would say that Slovakia in many places has better coffee than, for example, you find in Austria regularly. So yes, when I travel around Slovakia, it's much, much easier to find specialty coffee places with a really high level of coffee beans. There are local roasteries that are really good, but there are also these like small bistros that try to really change the local landscape. Of course, you can still find a lot of these traditional, like halushki and schnitzel, the fried meat and fries and these kind of like very boring meals. But it is changing. Like, you are right. We accidentally bumped to each other the other day, and there was a food truck from Mito pod Ljubljanom, which serves great Mexican food. And thanks to our tour guide, I discovered it. And every time now I travel between Bratislava, I tend to take the route to Banská Bystrica and Brezno and cross Čertovica, because on halfway there is this food truck which serves great food. Or I discovered, thanks to the tourist guide, that Poprad has a

0: It makes sense that you sometimes, you know, don't drive on the highway, mm-hmm. but take the smaller roads.
1: But you mentioned you called it boring food, like halushki and the classic stuff. Mm-hmm. But are these new places, are they just ignoring Slovak culture, or are they finding ways to enhance or to mm-hmm. modernize or just to bring it out again, the Slovak culture?
0: No, I think that there are many places who play very creatively with Slovak culture and Slovak cuisine, and they are using our typical brinza, sheep cheese or other products in a more creative way, or they are trying to fuse the cuisine with influences from other cultures. Like, for example, one of my favorite is, and also recommended by many chefs, is on the highway between Bratislava and Banská Bystrica. Just before Nitra, you have a small village called Bab, and there is a place which has a wonderful bread, homemade bread. It has also these Slovak cakes, traditional cakes, but it has a cuisine that is basically local, but using influences from other cuisines, and it's really good.
1: What I heard too is that the charm of Slovakia is that it's a mixture from all these different countries and nationalities that got mixed up here, and this is what gives us Slovakia and Slovaks. So are we seeing this now in a modern way, that all around the country they're fusing the traditional things, modern things? Is this improving Slovakia?
0: I think it is. Like, well, this is one of the issues, you know, that we've been having, like, lately, the question, like, what is Slovak? Like, there are some people in our public sphere that want to ignore all the other influences, but that's not really right, because I read a very fascinating article in New York Times a year back about tomato, that when tomato came to Italy, for 300 years people ignored it and they called it devil's fruit, because it had all kinds of myths around the fruit. And then one guy from Neapol at the end of 19th century invented tomato sauce, and suddenly, you know, it became a really national thing. And now when you if you talk to Italians, they would swear that it has been there for, you know, ever since the origin, and it's the most Italian thing that you can think of, and it was imported from the US, and for 300 years it had really difficulties to penetrate the local cuisine, right? So I think that we can't stop progress, we can't stop enriching cultures, learning from each other, stealing, combining things. And that's also true with, I think, painters all around the world, but also the very famous Slovak painters, that there has been so much communication with what was happening in Paris and elsewhere, and the people can never ignore their origin and what influenced them, the kind of aesthetics and the history and the people and stories that they really knew very deeply. But the art and other things are so powerful because they were combined with other influences and techniques and things that were brought from different places and cultures. And I think that makes the world interesting and rich.

0: We now continue talking with Zuzana Vienk from the Bistrini Civil Organization, who published the Dobro Druh Tourist Guide that helps people become better acquainted with Slovakia today.
1: Radio Slovakia International.
0: You mentioned, okay, what it means to be Slovak. From all this traveling around, is there a Slovak national dish?
2: Well,
0: and what is it? Sorry.
2: Well, you know, some people would argue that it's fried cheese with fries, right? Mm-hmm. And Tatar sauce, that's our most, and kofola, that would be the kind of Slovak dish that was famously kind of created in the communist times, but it was adopted because it's so easy to make and it's kind of like hard to really spoil it, right?
0: You can
2: spoil it, but yeah, it has a certain level that it's easier to keep up. So I think that, yeah, I would say fried cheese with fries and tartar sauce is really a typical Slovak dish.
0: Can you offer some suggestions of different places besides Spiska Sobota? Off the beaten track, places that many people don't know about.
2: Well, I think that one of my most favorite is Gemer, that's in the south. You need to travel quite far and there is no highway. You need to go south from Zvolen, and if you choose that road, it will bring you to Gemer, which is a really rich historical region that was very famous at the end of 19th and 18th century because of metal, because of mines. So due to the richness, the natural richness and the mines, and because we were part of the Hungarian Empire, it was governed by Andrássy's family, which was very well situated, and they were rivals with Coburg family, and the metals from this region provided building material for one third of Europe. So it was really a powerful region, and you can see that everywhere. The technical sites that we have there are in a very bad shape, unfortunately, but they are signs of a really powerful and developed region. Like, for example, in Gemer, you had the first public art gallery in the whole Czechoslovakia at the beginning of 20th century. Like, these villages and towns that were mining had the first cinemas and electrification before it came to the western part of Slovakia. And now, unfortunately, is underdeveloped because the ties to Hungary have been cut off and the region lost its significance. People left, but it's like a small Tuscany. So the nature is wonderful. It's really beautiful. I don't know if it's still open, but there is one of the four adventurers caves where you have a cave that you go just with a headlight and a guide, and you really feel like somebody rediscovering it. And the people who preserved it years back and who protected it, they really wanted to make as small interventions as possible, so it's kept in a very natural shape. That's a wonderful experience. But also Betliar, which was the seat of the Andrássy's family, unfortunately, under the new government, the old leadership that was changing the museum into a very modern institution that was communicating with contemporary artists, which was bringing very interesting ideas, it was all stopped. But you can still, for example, find a group called Gotická cesta, the Gothic Road. So it's the southern part of the Gothic heritage, which is now protected by UNESCO. And these guys will show you churches that are really comparable to what you find in Tuscany and Italy, but minus people. So you are almost alone there. But the paintings and the heritage, the artistic heritage is there. It's very comparable to Italy. And it's also a region where you can bike, where it's close to Slovenský raj, to the Slovak paradise, also full with, you know, waterfalls and climbing pathways. So it's a really, really beautiful region, and I recommend to discover it because there are already very many interesting small bistros and roasteries and cafe places, very interesting places to stay. Like, for example, there is a group of people in Rožňava who renovated a cluster, and now they have wonderful apartments where you can stay in the cloister. And because it's also a cultural center, you find a bookstore there, you find a really nice cafe, a concert, and it's a really good base to discover the region from there. Or in Betliar, you have a wonderful cafe and roastery with very good dessert, and also a different accommodation there as well that you can use as your base to discover the wider region.
0: So this seems very optimistic, that because of these underdeveloped places, that there's a very bright future coming for parts of Slovakia as they become more and more developed and they build on this. So this is an optimistic thing for Slovakia, that the future of tourism here is looking good?
2: I think so. Like, for example, as I heard from people in Gemer, that the World Bank is trying to help the whole region to realize its potential, and to realize that if the services got better there, that they would be really comparable to other very prominent European regions. So, for example, you know, when you want to find something in Slovakia, there is still so much to discover and do. Like, for example, this group I mentioned to you that is reconstructing a rundown cloister and changing it to accommodation, bookstore, a community and cultural center. Those guys, if they lived in Berlin or London, they would never get hands on such a interesting, historically rich building, and they would never have the opportunity to build something like that. So we have this new generation of young people who discover ruins, and they really change the whole community and city around them. And they are not only in Gemer, but for example, a very good example of this is also in Piešťany, Arta. If people are positioned in Bratislava and they want a shorter trip than to Gemer, it's really worth to discover this group in Piešťany. They have a wonderful cafe which with desserts that are comparable to, you know, the best in Paris or other European towns. Very good coffee, and you have also very interesting architectural things that you can discover. Or there is a guy who quit law and started to make these kupelne oplatky, this, how do you call it, the spa wafers. Yeah, they are a little bit thinner than normal wafers, but he really uses high quality ingredients, and the whole kind of idea how he packages it and what kind of stories he attaches to the wafers and different tastes is very unique. And you can visit him. We went to see how it's made. It's also a wonderful experience that he shows you around and shows you this little place where he makes them. But they are also very, very wonderful to taste. So Piešťany is, for example, another example. You have people in Partizanske, which is a place that was built by Baťa from the nearby Zlín. He was looking for another capacities to increase production, and he basically built up a city on a green land called Partizanske. And there is another group of young people who through grants and through these opportunities to rebuild that part of Slovakia, they were able to buy one of the rundown places, and they are putting it now together. It's still in a very ruined state, but to go for a concert there, it has this wonderful atmosphere. And the girl who runs the whole group, Katarina, she knows everything about Baťa, and she's a wonderful guide. So it's really something special to have a tour around the city and around the factory with her. It's really, really nice to see how she really believes that it's her mission, and that she doesn't want to leave Slovakia, but she wants to really like bring back the fame of that place to Partizanske, somewhere in the middle of Slovakia.
0: Thanks very much to Zuzana Vink for taking the time to talk with us. If you'd like to hear the full interview, it's available on your podcast apps. 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Thanks as usual to our sound technician, Romana Shundilikova, for making me look so good. This is Ben Pasco signing off. Until next time, do počutia. 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
1: Slovakia's top leaders stress unity. Parliament opens final session before summer break. Slovakia marks Africa Day. Slovak President Peter Pellegrini says the country's top constitutional officials must maintain open dialogue during a period of political tension and international uncertainty. Speaking after Monday's talks in Bratislava with Prime Minister Robert Fico and Parliament Speaker Richard Rashi, Pellegrini said regular coordination is essential on key domestic and foreign policy issues. The leaders also discussed Slovakia's upcoming presidency of the Visegrad 4 group from the 1st of July, highlighting the bloc's combined 65 million people and almost 9% of the EU's GDP. They said the V4 should continue pushing pragmatic regional positions in Brussels, including on the future EU budget and Ukraine's reconstruction. The three leaders also agreed that Ukraine should not bypass Western Balkan countries already further along in the EU accession process. Slovak Parliament returned on Tuesday for its final session before the summer recess, with lawmakers set to debate nearly 190 agenda items, including several proposed constitutional changes. The opening came amid tensions between the coalition SNS party and Environment Minister Tomáš Taraba. Prime Minister Robert Fico has given coalition partners until September to resolve the conflict or face possible dismissal of the minister. Despite the tensions, SNS leader Andrej Danko says he does not expect any dramatic votes. MPs are also set to debate ending postal voting from abroad, economic support measures, and new rules allowing referendums on shortening the parliamentary term. A new parliamentary code of conduct also comes into force on Tuesday. Slovak Foreign Minister Juraj Blanár is meeting ambassadors of African countries accredited to Slovakia on Tuesday to mark Africa Day, which is observed internationally each year on the 25th of May. The Foreign Ministry says the talks will focus on strengthening political trade and investment ties, as well as development cooperation. Blanár described Africa as an increasingly important economic and geopolitical partner for Slovakia and highlighted plans to expand the country's diplomatic presence with new embassies in Algeria, Ethiopia, and Tanzania. Discussions will also cover sharing Slovak expertise in water management, sustainable development, and climate adaptation. The retrial in the murder case of investigative journalist Jan Kuciak and his fiancée Martina Kušnírová is continuing at the Specialized Criminal Court in Pezinok. Key witness Zoltán Andruško, who is serving a 15-year prison sentence for arranging the killing, again testified against defendant Alena Žužová. He told the court she had also discussed possible contracts to murder several prosecutors, although those plans were never carried out. Andruško also alleged there were claims of political and police protection linked to the case. He also said he believed businessman Marian Kočner was the main person behind the murder. Defense lawyers continue to challenge his credibility, arguing that his testimony has changed over time.
0: Topical issue.
1: Nearly three quarters of young doctors in Slovakia say they do not feel fully prepared for clinical practice after graduating from medical school. According to a survey by the organization Young Doctors, many graduates believe they lack enough hands-on training, especially simulation exercises and practical clinical experience. Young Doctors director Maroš Noge says respondents identified emergency decision-making and patient management as the most critical weak points in their training. The survey also points to limited experience with modern medical technologies. Many young doctors said they had only minimal contact with specialized equipment during their studies and often struggle with hospital software and medical documentation. The Faculty of Medicine at Comenius University, the country's largest medical faculty, says a strong theoretical foundation remains essential, but acknowledges there is room to strengthen practical teaching and says it has expanded simulation-based training and medical documentation and hospital software systems. The Health Ministry agrees and plans to further expand simulation centers in university hospitals, allowing students to practice clinical situations safely before entering real clinical practice.
2: Je tu veľký priestor na to, aby títo študenti mohli chodiť na stáže.
1: Meanwhile, the head of the Doctors Union Association, Peter Wisolajský, says he understands the concerns of young doctors, but stresses that patient safety must remain the top priority. He says medical students already have opportunities to gain experience through internships and emergency shifts. The survey also highlights concerns about mentoring. 6 out of 10 young doctors said they were not assigned a mentor during their specialist training, despite considering personal guidance crucial during their first years in practice.
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0: Welcome to Slovakia Today on Radio Slovakia International. I'm your host, Ben Pasco. With me, as usual, for this Tuesday edition is Romana Šumilikova at the sound desk. Summer is coming. Slovakia Today is more than just a winter paradise full of skiing opportunities. There's also much to do in summer. Summer in Slovakia is full of festivals, events, hikes, caves, lakes to swim in, castles to visit, mountains to hike, and much, much more. But how to find out about all these events and places to see? Over the next month, we're going to be talking to different experts who can help you discover some of the off-the-beaten-path places in Slovakia, the hidden gems, places you can visit now and years from now, you can brag that you were there before they became so popular. Today, we're going to talk with Zuzana Vienk from the Bystrini Civil Organization. This organization is set up to help those who want to help others to improve their cities or towns or their villages, and it helps them get know-how, advice, and support. One of the activities of Bystrini is the travel guide, or Bedeker in Slovak, which is called Dobru Druh, which has hundreds of suggestions how to discover unique, little-known places in Slovakia. It's described as a way to discover what is rare near us and create a real relationship with Slovakia and its positive currents. One activity of Bystrini is publishing the tourist guide, or Bedeker Dobry Druh, which is not your average tourist guide. I began by asking Ms. Vienk to tell us more about this guide.
1: Well, exactly. We've been traveling around Slovakia for many years, connecting these people and seeing how the landscape is changing, that we have really nice gastro coffee shops, new bistros, restaurants. We have new entrepreneurs that are bringing very interesting concepts for accommodation and also what you can experience. And they are building the local economies and strengthening the local economies, right? And what we've seen on the higher level among entrepreneurs and big business people, that they still have this belief that Slovakia can't provide quality and it's not worth visiting and they rather go abroad. So we wanted to change this mindset and really show the tangible examples why is it good to spend time at home and what you can discover there. So we decided to start publishing this travel guide, which is being created with the local communities, with the people who really know those areas, and with all kinds of experts, like, for example, people who know about theaters, about culture, about festivals, about interesting things in nature, who know local guides that can take you to see very unique and interesting things. So we, for 4 years, have been publishing this tour guide, and now we are on the brink of publishing its fourth edition for this year and next year. So it will be coming out at the end of May, before the summer season. And it contains more than 1,000 tips, what you can see and experience in Slovakia, where you can stay and what you can taste.
0: Wow. Slovakia used to, like you said, have a bad reputation for gastro. It was tough to travel around here, especially when you could go to Czech Republic and there was a big difference. But before, when we were talking, you mentioned, you know, on a small town in Horné Dolné in the middle of nowhere, finding a Mexican food truck that you know where it is. So is it really so much better now? What's changed that caused this to happen? Or what's it like now in these smaller places?
1: Well, to be honest, I don't know what changed, but I would say that Slovakia in many places has better coffee than, for example, you find in Austria regularly. So yes, when I travel around Slovakia, it's much, much easier to find specialty coffee places with a really high level of coffee beans. There are local roasteries that are really good, but there are also these like small bistros that try to really change the local landscape. Of course, you can still find a lot of these traditional, like halushki and schnitzel, the fried meat and fries and these kind of like very boring meals. But it is changing. Like, you are right. We accidentally bumped to each other the other day, and there was a food truck from Mito pod Jumbierom, which serves great Mexican food. And thanks to our tour guide, I discovered it. And every time now I travel between Bratislava, I tend to take the route to Banska Bystrica and Brezno and cross Čertovica, because on halfway there is this food truck which serves great food. Or I discovered, thanks to the tourist guide, that Poprad has a really nice small part which is called Spišská Sobota, and it's a really beautiful medieval small part of this town, which used to be an independent town with great architecture, but with also great bistros where you can have a wonderful lunch or dinner, and there is even a small farmer's market where you can buy very nice things to take with you home. And then your trip to Košice is cut in half, either visiting this Mexican food truck or Poprad and Spišská Sobota or other places. And it then really makes sense that you sometimes, you know, don't drive on the highway, mm-hmm. but take the smaller roads.
0: But you mentioned you call it boring food, like halushki and the classic stuff. Mm-hmm. But are these new places, are they just ignoring Slovak culture, or are they finding ways to enhance or to mm-hmm. modernize, or just to bring it out again, the Slovak culture?
1: No, I think that there are many places who play very creatively with Slovak culture and Slovak cuisine, and they are using our you know, typical brinza, sheep cheese or other products in a more creative way, or they are trying to fuse the cuisine with influences from other cultures. Like, for example, one of my favorite is, and also recommended by many chefs, is on the highway between Bratislava and Banská Bystrica. Just before Nitra, you have a small village called Bab, and there is a place which has a wonderful bread, homemade bread. It has also these Slovak cakes, traditional cakes, but it has a cuisine that is basically local, but using influences from other cuisines, and it's really good.
0: What I heard too is that the charm of Slovakia is that it's a mixture from all these different

right? Because I read a very fascinating article in New York Times a year back about tomato, that when tomato came to Italy, for 300 years people ignored it and they called it devil's fruit because it had all kinds of myths surrounded around the fruit. And then one guy from Neapol at the end of 19th century invented tomato sauce, and suddenly, you know, it became a really national thing. And now when you if you talk to Italians, they would swear that it has been there for, you know, ever since the origin. And it's the most Italian thing that you can think of. And it was imported from the US, and for 300 years it had really difficulties to penetrate the local cuisine, right? So I think that we can't stop progress. We can't stop enriching cultures, learning from each other, stealing, combining things. And that's also true with, I think, painters all around the world, but also the very famous Slovak painters, that there has been so much communication with what was happening in Paris and elsewhere, and the people can never ignore their origin and what influenced them, the kind of aesthetics and the history and the people and stories that they really knew very deeply. But the art and other things are so powerful because they were combined with other influences and techniques and things that they were brought from different places and cultures. And I think that makes the world interesting and rich.

0: We now continue talking with Zuzana Vienk from the Bistrini Civil Organization, who published the Dobro Druh Tourist Guide that helps people become better acquainted with Slovakia today.
1: Radio Slovakia International.
0: You mentioned, okay, what it means to be Slovak. From all this traveling around, is there a Slovak national dish?
2: Well,
0: what is it? Sorry.
2: Well, you know, some people would argue that it's fried cheese with fries, right? And Tatar sauce, that's our most, and kofola, that would be the kind of Slovak dish that was famously kind of created in the communist times, but it was adopted because it's so easy to make and it's kind of like hard to really spoil it, right? You can spoil it, but yeah, it has a certain level that it's easier to keep up. So I think that, yeah, I would say fried cheese with fries and tartar sauce.

0: is really a typical Slovak dish.
1: Can you offer some suggestions of different places besides Spiska Sobota? Off the beaten track, places that many people don't know about.
0: Well, I think that one of my favorite, most favorite is Gemer, that's in the south. You need to travel quite far and there is no highway. You need to go south from Zvolen, and if you choose that road, it will bring you to Gemer, which is a really rich historical region that was very famous at the end of 19th and 18th century because of metal, because of mines. So due to the richness, the natural richness and the mines, and because we were part of the Hungarian Empire, it was governed by Andrássy's family, which was very well situated, and they were rivals with Coburg family, and the metals from this region provided building material for 1/3 of Europe. So it was really a powerful region, and you can see that everywhere. The technical sites that we have there are in a very bad shape, unfortunately, but they are signs of a really powerful and developed region. Like, for example, in Gemer, you had the first public art gallery in the whole Czechoslovakia at the beginning of 20th century. Like, these villages and towns that were mining had the first cinemas and electrification before it came to the western part of Slovakia. And now, unfortunately, is underdeveloped because the ties to Hungary have been cut off and the region lost its significance. People left, but it's like a small Tuscany. So the nature is wonderful. It's really beautiful. I don't know if it's still open, but there is one of the four adventurers caves where you have a cave that you go just with a headlight and a guide, and you really feel like somebody rediscovering it. And the people who preserved it years back and who protected it, they really wanted to make as small interventions as possible. So it's kept in a very natural shape. That's a wonderful experience. But also Betliar, which was the seat of the Andrássy's family, unfortunately, under the new government, the old leadership that was changing the museum into a very modern institution that was communicating with contemporary artists, which was bringing very interesting ideas, it was all stopped. But you can still, for example, find a group called Gotická cesta, the Gothic Road. So it's the southern part of the Gothic heritage, which is now protected by UNESCO. And these guys will show you churches that are really comparable to what you find in Tuscany and Italy, but minus people. So you are almost alone there. But the paintings and the heritage, the artistic heritage is there. It's very comparable to Italy. And it's also a region where you can bike, where it's close to Slovenský raj, to the Slovak paradise, also full with, you know, waterfalls and climbing pathways. So it's a really, really beautiful region, and I recommend to discover it because there are already very many interesting small bistros and roasteries and cafe places, very interesting places to stay. Like, for example, there is a group of people in Rožňava who renovated a cluster, and now they have wonderful apartments where you can stay in the cluster. And because it's also a cultural center, you find a bookstore there, you find a really nice cafe, a concert, and it's a really good base to discover the region from there. Or in Betliar, you have a wonderful cafe and roastery with very good dessert, and also a different accommodation there as well that you can use as your base to discover the wider region.
1: So this seems very optimistic that because of these underdeveloped places, that there's a very bright future coming for parts of Slovakia as they become more and more developed and they build on this. So this is an optimistic thing for Slovakia, that the future of tourism here is looking good?
0: I think so. Like, for example, as I heard from people in Gemer, that the World Bank is trying to help the whole region to realize its potential, and to realize that if the services got better there, that they would be really competitive comparable to other very prominent European regions. So, for example, you know, when you want to find something in Slovakia, there is still so much to discover and do. Like, for example, this group I mentioned to you that is reconstructing a rundown cluster and changing it to accommodation, bookstore, a community and cultural center. Those guys, if they lived in Berlin or London, they would never get hands on such a interesting, historically rich building, and they would never have the opportunity to build something like that. So we have this new generation of young people who discover ruins, and they really change the whole community and city around them. And they are not only in Gemer, but for example, a very good example of this is also in Piešťany, Arta. If people are positioned in Bratislava and they want a shorter trip than to Gemer, it's really worth to discover this group in Piešťany. They have a wonderful cafe which with desserts that are comparable to, you know, the best in Paris or other European towns. Very good coffee. And you have also very interesting architectural things that you can discover. Or there is a guy who quit law and started to make these kupelné oplatky, this, how do you call it, the spa wafers. Yeah, they are a little bit thinner than normal wafers, but he really uses high quality ingredients, and the whole kind of idea how he packages it and what kind of stories he attaches to the wafers and different tastes is very unique. And you can visit him. We went to see how it's made. It's also a wonderful experience that he shows you around and shows you this little place where he makes them. But they are also very, very wonderful to taste. So Piešťany is, for example, another example. You have people in Partizánske, which is a place that was built by Baťa from the nearby Zlín. He was looking for another capacities to increase production, and he basically built up a city on a green land called Partizánske. And there is another group of young people who through grants and through these opportunities to rebuild that part of Slovakia, they were able to buy one of the rundown places, and they are putting it now together. It's still in a very ruined state, but to go for a concert there, it has this wonderful atmosphere. And the girl who runs the whole group, Katarina, she knows everything about Baťa, and she's a wonderful guide. So it's really something special to have a tour around the city and around the factory with her. It's really, really nice to see how she really believes that it's her mission, and that she doesn't want to leave Slovakia, but she wants to really like bring back the fame of that place to Partizánske, somewhere in the middle of Slovakia.
1: 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Thanks as usual to our sound technician, Romana Shundilikova, for making me look so good. This is Ben Pasco signing off. Until next time, do počutia. 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All our contact info and social media info can be found on our website, enrsi.stvr.sk, or drop us a line at Radio Slovakia International, STVR, Mytná 1, PO Box 55, 81755, Bratislava, Slovakia, or send us an email at rsi_English@stvr.sk.

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1: Slovakia's top leaders stress unity. Parliament opens final session before summer break. Slovakia marks Africa Day. Slovak President Peter Pellegrini says the country's top constitutional officials must maintain open dialogue during a period of political tension and international uncertainty. Speaking after Monday's talks in Bratislava with Prime Minister Robert Fico and Parliament Speaker Richard Rashi, Pellegrini said regular coordination is essential on key domestic and foreign policy issues. The leaders also discussed Slovakia's upcoming presidency of the Visegrad 4 group from the 1st of July, highlighting the bloc's combined 65 million people and almost 9% of the EU's GDP. They said the V4 should continue pushing pragmatic regional positions in Brussels, including on the future EU budget and Ukraine's reconstruction. The three leaders also agreed that Ukraine should not bypass Western Balkan countries already further along in the EU accession process. Slovak Parliament returned on Tuesday for its final session before the summer recess, with lawmakers set to debate nearly 190 agenda items, including several proposed constitutional changes. The opening came amid tensions between the coalition SNS party and Environment Minister Tomáš Taraba. Prime Minister Robert Fico has given coalition partners until September to resolve the conflict or face possible dismissal of the minister. Despite the tensions, SNS leader Andrej Danko says he does not expect any dramatic votes. MPs are also set to debate ending postal voting from abroad, economic support measures, and new rules allowing referendums on shortening the parliamentary term. A new parliamentary code of conduct also comes into force on Tuesday. Slovak Foreign Minister Juraj Blanár is meeting ambassadors of African countries accredited to Slovakia on Tuesday to mark Africa Day, which is observed internationally each year on the 25th of May. The Foreign Ministry says the talks will focus on strengthening political trade and investment ties, as well as development cooperation. Blanár described Africa as an increasingly important economic and geopolitical partner for Slovakia and highlighted plans to expand the country's diplomatic presence with new embassies in Algeria, Ethiopia, and Tanzania. Discussions will also cover sharing Slovak expertise in water management, sustainable development, and climate adaptation. The retrial in the murder case of investigative journalist Jan Kuciak and his fiancée Martina Kušnírová is continuing at the Specialized Criminal Court in Pezinok. Key witness Zoltán Andruško, who is serving a 15-year prison sentence for arranging the killing, again testified against defendant Alena Žužová. He told the court she had also discussed possible contracts to murder several prosecutors, although those plans were never carried out. Andruško also alleged there were claims of political and police protection linked to the case. He also said he believed businessman Marian Kočner was the main person behind the murder. Defense lawyers continue to challenge his credibility, arguing that his testimony has changed over time.
0: Topical issue.
1: Nearly three quarters of young doctors in Slovakia say they do not feel fully prepared for clinical practice after graduating from medical school. According to a survey by the organization Young Doctors, many graduates believe they lack enough hands-on training, especially simulation exercises and practical clinical experience. Young Doctors director Maroš Noge says respondents identified emergency decision-making and patient management as the most critical weak points in their training. The survey also points to limited experience with modern medical technologies. Many young doctors said they had only minimal contact with specialized equipment during their studies and often struggle with hospital software and medical documentation. The Faculty of Medicine at Comenius University, the country's largest medical faculty, says a strong theoretical foundation remains essential, but acknowledges there is room to strengthen practical teaching and says it has expanded simulation-based training and medical documentation and hospital software systems. The Health Ministry agrees and plans to further expand simulation centers in university hospitals, allowing students to practice clinical situations safely before entering real clinical practice.
2: Je tu veľký priestor na to, aby títo študenti mohli chodiť na stáže.
1: Meanwhile, the head of the Doctors Union Association, Peter Wisolajský, says he understands the concerns of young doctors, but stresses that patient safety must remain the top priority. He says medical students already have opportunities to gain experience through internships and emergency shifts. The survey also highlights concerns about mentoring. 6 out of 10 young doctors said they were not assigned a mentor during their specialist training, despite considering personal guidance crucial during their first years in practice.
3: The news was compiled from Slovak press agencies and other media. 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

0: Welcome to Slovakia Today on Radio Slovakia International. I'm your host, Ben Pascoe. With me, as usual, for this Tuesday edition is Romana Šumilíková at the sound desk. Summer is coming. Slovakia Today is more than just a winter paradise full of skiing opportunities. There's also much to do in summer. Summer in Slovakia is full of festivals, events, hikes, caves, lakes to swim in, castles to visit, mountains to hike, and much, much more. But how to find out about all these events and places to see? Over the next month, we're going to be talking to different experts who can help you discover some of the off-the-beaten-path places in Slovakia, the hidden gems, places you can visit now and years from now. You can brag that you were there before they became so popular. Today, we're going to talk with Zuzana Vienk from the Bystriny Civil Organization. This organization is set up to help those who want to help others to improve their cities or towns or their villages, and it helps them get know-how, advice, and support. One of the activities of Bystriny is the travel guide, or Bedeker in Slovak, which is called Dobrý druh, which has hundreds of suggestions how to discover unique, little-known places in Slovakia. It's described as a way to discover what is rare near us and create a real relationship with Slovakia and its positive currents. One activity of Bystriny is publishing the tourist guide, or Bedeker Dobrý druh, which is not your average tourist guide. I began by asking Ms. Vienk to tell us more about this guide.
1: Well, exactly. We've been traveling around Slovakia for many years, connecting these people and seeing how the landscape is changing, that we have really nice gastro coffee shops, new bistros, restaurants. We have new entrepreneurs that are bringing very interesting concepts for accommodation and also what you can experience. And they are building the local economies and strengthening the local economies, right? And what we've seen on the higher level among entrepreneurs and big business people, that they still have this belief that Slovakia can't provide quality and it's not worth visiting and they rather go abroad. So we wanted to change this mindset and really show the tangible examples why is it good to spend time at home and what you can discover there. So we decided to start publishing this travel guide, which is being created with the local communities, with the people who really know those areas, and with all kinds of experts, like, for example, people who know about theaters, about culture, about festivals, about interesting things in nature, who know local guides that can take you to see very unique and interesting things. So we, for 4 years, have been publishing this tour guide, and now we are on the brink of publishing its fourth edition for this year and next year. So it will be coming out at the end of May, before the summer season. And it contains more than 1,000 tips, what you can see and experience in Slovakia, where you can stay and what you can taste.
0: Wow. Slovakia used to, like you said, have a bad reputation for gastro. It was tough to travel around here, especially when you could go to Czech Republic and there was a big difference. But before, when we were talking, you mentioned, you know, on a small town in Horné Dolné in the middle of nowhere, finding a Mexican food truck that you know where it is. So is it really so much better now? What's changed that caused this to happen? Or what's it like now in these smaller places?
1: Well, To be honest, I don't know what changed, but I would say that Slovakia in many places has better coffee than, for example, you find in Austria regularly. So yes, when I travel around Slovakia, it's much, much easier to find specialty coffee places with a really high level of coffee beans. There are local roasteries that are really good, but there are also these like small bistros that try to really change the local landscape. Of course, you can still find a lot of these traditional, like halushki and schnitzel, the fried meat and fries and these kind of like very boring meals. But it is changing. Like, you are right. We accidentally bumped to each other the other day, and there was a food truck from Mito pod Ďumbierom, which serves great Mexican food. And thanks to our tour guide, I discovered it. And every time now I travel between Bratislava. I tend to take the route to Banska Bystrica and Brezno and cross Čertovica because on halfway there is this food truck which serves great food. Or I discovered, thanks to the tourist guide, that Poprad has a really nice small part which is called Spišská Sobota, and it's a really beautiful medieval small part of this town, which used to be an independent town with great architecture, but with also great bistros where you can have a wonderful lunch or dinner, and there is even a small farmer's market where you can buy very nice things to take with you home. And then your trip to Košice is cut in half, either visiting this Mexican food truck or Poprad and Spišská Sobota or other places, and it then really makes sense that you sometimes, you know, don't drive on the highway, mm-hmm. but take the smaller roads.
0: But you mentioned you called it boring food, like halushki and the classic stuff. Mm-hmm. But are these new places, are they just ignoring Slovak culture, or are they finding ways to enhance or to mm-hmm. modernize or just to bring it out again, the Slovak culture?
1: No, I think that there are many places who play very creatively with Slovak culture and Slovak cuisine, and they are using our typical brinza, sheep cheese or other products in a more creative way, or they are trying to fuse the cuisine with influences from other cultures. Like, for example, one of my favorite is, and also recommended by many chefs, is on the highway between Bratislava and Banská Bystrica. Just before Nitra, you have a small village called Bab, and there is a place which has a wonderful bread, homemade bread. It has also these Slovak cakes, traditional cakes, but it has a cuisine that is basically local, but using influences from other cuisines, and it's really good.
0: What I heard too is that the charm of Slovakia is that it's a mixture from all these different countries and nationalities that got mixed up here, and this is what gives us Slovakia and Slovaks. So are we seeing this now in a modern way, that all around the country they're fusing the traditional things, modern things? Is this improving Slovakia?
1: I think it is. Like, well, this is one of the issues, you know, that that we've been having, like, lately, the question, like, what is Slovak? Like, there are some people in our public sphere that want to ignore all the other influences, but that's not really right, because I read a very fascinating article in New York Times a year back about tomato, that when tomato came to Italy, for 300 years people ignored it and they called it devil's fruit because it had all kinds of myths around the fruit. And then one guy from Neapol at the end of 19th century invented tomato sauce, and suddenly, you know, it became a really national thing. And now when you if you talk to Italians, they would swear that it has been there for, you know, ever since the origin, and it's the most Italian thing that you can think of, and it was imported from the US, and for 300 years it had really difficulties to penetrate the local cuisine, right? So I think that we can't stop progress, we can't stop enriching cultures, learning from each other, stealing, combining things. And that's also true with, I think, painters all around the world, but also the very famous Slovak painters, that there has been so much communication with what was happening in Paris and elsewhere, and the people can never ignore their

0: We now continue talking with Zuzana Vienk from the Bistrini Civil Organization, who published the Dobro Druh Tourist Guide that helps people become better acquainted with Slovakia today.
1: Radio Slovakia International.
0: You mentioned, okay, what it means to be Slovak. From all this traveling around, is there a Slovak national dish?
2: Well,
0: and what is it? Sorry.
2: Well, you know, some people would argue that it's fried cheese with fries, right? And Tatar sauce, that's our most, and kofola, that would be the kind of Slovak dish that was famously kind of created in the communist times, but it was adopted because it's so easy to make and it's kind of like hard to really spoil it, right?
0: Don't
2: you can
0: think.
2: Yeah, you can spoil it, but yeah, it has a certain level that it's easier to keep up. So I think that, yeah, I would say fried cheese with fries and tartar sauce is really a typical Slovak dish.
0: Can you offer some suggestions of different places besides Spiška Sobota? Off the beaten track, places that many people don't know about.
2: Well, I think that one of my most favorite is Gemer, that's in the south. You need to travel quite far and there is no highway. You need to go south from Zvolen, and if you choose that road, it will bring you to Gemer, which is a really rich historical region that was very famous at the end of 18th century because of metal, because of mines. So due to the richness, the natural richness and the mines, and because we were part of the Hungarian Empire, it was governed by Andrássy's family, which was very well situated, and they were rivals with Coburg family, and the metals from this region provided building material for one third of Europe. So it was really a powerful region, and you can see that everywhere. The technical sites that we have there are in a very bad shape, unfortunately, but they are signs of a really powerful and developed region. Like, for example, in Gemer, you had the first public art gallery in the whole Czechoslovakia at the beginning of 20th century. Like, these villages and towns that were mining had the first cinemas and electrification before it came to the western part of Slovakia. And now, unfortunately, is underdeveloped because the ties to Hungary have been cut off and the region lost its significance. People left, but it's like a small Tuscany. So the nature is

0: Wonderful. It's really beautiful. I don't know if it's still open, but there is one of the four adventurers caves where you have a cave that you go just with a headlight and a guide, and it, you really feel like somebody rediscovering it. And the people who preserved it years back and who protected it, they really wanted to make as small interventions as possible. So it's kept in a very natural shape. That's a wonderful experience. But also Betliar, which was the seat of the Andrássy's family. Unfortunately, under the new government, the old leadership that was changing the museum into a very modern institution that was communicating with contemporary artists, which was bringing very interesting ideas, it was all stopped. But you can still, for example, find a group called Gotická cesta, the Gothic Road. So it's the southern part of the Gothic heritage, which is now protected by UNESCO. And these guys will show you churches that are really comparable to what you find in Tuscany and Italy, but minus people. So you are almost alone there. But the paintings and the heritage, the artistic heritage is there. It's very comparable to Italy. And it's also a region where you can bike, where it's close to Slovenský raj, to the Slovak paradise. Also full with, you know, waterfalls and climbing pathways. So it's a really, really beautiful region. And I recommend to discover it because there are already very many interesting small bistros and roasteries and cafe places, very interesting places to stay. Like, for example, there is a group of people in Rožňava who renovated a cluster, and now they have wonderful apartments where you can stay in the cluster. And because it's also a cultural center, you find a bookstore there, you find a really nice cafe, a concert, and it's a really good base to discover the region from there. Or in Betliar, you have a wonderful cafe and roastery with very good dessert, and also a very different accommodation there as well that you can use as your base to discover the wider region.
1: So this seems very optimistic that because of these underdeveloped places that there's a very bright future coming for parts of Slovakia as they become more and more developed and they build on this. So this is an optimistic thing for Slovakia, that the future of tourism here is looking good?
0: I think so. Like, for example, as I heard from people in Gemer, that the World Bank is trying to help the whole region to realize its potential and to realize that if the services got better there, that they would be really comparable to other very prominent European regions. So, for example, you know, when you want to find something in Slovakia, there is still so much to discover and do. Like, for example, this group I mentioned to you that is reconstructing a rundown cluster and changing it to accommodation, bookstore, a community and cultural center. Those guys, if they lived in Berlin or London, they would never get hands on such a interesting, historically rich building, and they would never have the opportunity to build something like that. So we have this new generation of young people who discover ruins, and they really change the whole community and city around them. And they are not only in Gemer, but for example, a very good example of this is also in Piešťany, Arta. If people are positioned in Bratislava and they want a shorter trip than to Gemer, it's really worth to discover this group in Piešťany. They have a wonderful cafe with desserts that are comparable to, you know, the best in Paris or other European towns. Very good coffee. And you have also very interesting architectural things that you can discover. Or there is a guy who quit law and started to make these kúpeľné oplátky, this, how do you call it, the spa wafers. Yeah, they are a little bit thinner than normal wafers, but he really uses high quality ingredients, and the whole kind of idea how he packages it and what kind of stories he attaches to the wafers and different tastes is very unique. And you can visit him. We went to see how it's made. It's also a wonderful experience that he shows you around and shows you this little place where he makes them. But they are also very, very wonderful to taste. So Piešťany is, for example, another example. You have people in Partizanske which is a place that was built by Batya from the nearby Zlin. He was looking for another capacities to increase production, and he basically built up a city in on a green land called Partizanske. And there is another group of young people who through grants and through these opportunities to rebuild that part of Slovakia, they were able to buy one of the rundown places, and they are putting it now together. It's still in a very ruined state, but to go for a concert there, it's really, it has this wonderful atmosphere. And the girl who runs the whole group, Katarina, she knows everything about Batya, and she's a wonderful guide. So it's really something special to have a tour around the city and around the factory with her. It's really, really nice to see how she really believes that it's her mission, and that she doesn't want to leave Slovakia, but she wants to really like bring back the fame of that place to Partizanske, somewhere in the middle of Slovakia.
1: Thanks very much to Zuzana Vink for taking the time to talk with us. 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Thanks as usual to our sound technician, Romana Shundilikova, for making me look so good. This is Ben Pasco signing off. Until next time, do počutia. 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All our contact info and social media info can be found on our website, enrsi.stvr.sk, or drop us a line at Radio Slovakia International, STVR, Mytná 1, PO Box 55, 81755, Bratislava, Slovakia, or send us an email at rsi_English@stvr.sk.

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1: Slovakia's top leaders stress unity. Parliament opens final session before summer break. Slovakia marks Africa Day. Slovak President Peter Pellegrini says the country's top constitutional officials must maintain open dialogue during a period of political tension and international uncertainty. Speaking after Monday's talks in Bratislava with Prime Minister Robert Fico and Parliament Speaker Richard Rashi, Pellegrini said regular coordination is essential on key domestic and foreign policy issues. The leaders also discussed Slovakia's upcoming presidency of the Visegrad 4 group from the 1st of July, highlighting the bloc's combined 65 million people and almost 9% of the EU's GDP. They said the V4 should continue pushing pragmatic regional positions in Brussels, including on the future EU budget and Ukraine's reconstruction. The three leaders also agreed that Ukraine should not bypass Western Balkan countries already further along in the EU accession process. Slovak Parliament returned on Tuesday for its final session before the summer recess, with lawmakers set to debate nearly 190 agenda items, including several proposed constitutional changes. The opening came amid tensions between the coalition SNS party and Environment Minister Tomáš Taraba. Prime Minister Robert Fico has given coalition partners until September to resolve the conflict or face possible dismissal of the minister. Despite the tensions, SNS leader Andrej Danko says he does not expect any dramatic votes. MPs are also set to debate ending postal voting from abroad, economic support measures, and new rules allowing referendums on shortening the parliamentary term. A new parliamentary code of conduct also comes into force on Tuesday. Slovak Foreign Minister Juraj Blanár is meeting ambassadors of African countries accredited to Slovakia on Tuesday to mark Africa Day, which is observed internationally each year on the 25th of May. The foreign ministry says the talks will focus on strengthening political trade and investment ties, as well as development cooperation. Blanár described Africa as an increasingly important economic and geopolitical partner for Slovakia and highlighted plans to expand the country's diplomatic presence with new embassies in Algeria, Ethiopia, and Tanzania. Discussions will also cover sharing Slovak expertise in water management, sustainable development, and climate adaptation. The retrial in the murder case of investigative journalist Jan Kuciak and his fiancée Martina Kušnírová is continuing at the Specialized Criminal Court in Pezinok. Key witness Zoltán Andruško, who is serving a 15-year prison sentence for arranging the killing, again testified against defendant Alena Žužová. He told the court she had also discussed possible contracts to murder several prosecutors, although those plans were never carried out. Andruško also alleged there were claims of political and police protection linked to the case. He also said he believed businessman Marian Kočner was the main person behind the murder. Defense lawyers continue to challenge his credibility, arguing that his testimony has changed over time.
0: Topical issue.
1: Nearly three quarters of young doctors in Slovakia say they do not feel fully prepared for clinical practice after graduating from medical school. According to a survey by the organization Young Doctors, many graduates believe they lack enough hands-on training, especially simulation exercises and practical clinical experience. Young Doctors director Maroš Noge says respondents identified emergency decision-making and patient management as the most critical weak points in their training. The survey also points to limited experience with modern medical technologies. Many young doctors said they had only minimal contact with specialized equipment during their studies and often struggle with hospital software and medical documentation. The Faculty of Medicine at Comenius University, the country's largest medical faculty, says a strong theoretical foundation remains essential, but acknowledges there is room to strengthen practical teaching and says it has expanded simulation-based training and medical documentation and hospital software systems. The Health Ministry agrees and plans to further expand simulation centers in university hospitals, allowing students to practice clinical situations safely before entering real clinical practice.
2: Je tu veľký priestor na to, aby títo študenti mohli chodiť na stáže.
1: Meanwhile, the head of the Doctors Union Association, Peter Wisolajský, says he understands the concerns of young doctors, but stresses that patient safety must remain the top priority. He says medical students already have opportunities to gain experience through internships and emergency shifts. The survey also highlights concerns about mentoring. 6 out of 10 young doctors said they were not assigned a mentor during their specialist training, despite considering personal guidance crucial during their first years in practice.
3: The news was compiled from Slovak press agencies and other media. 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

0: Welcome to Slovakia Today on Radio Slovakia International. I'm your host, Ben Pascoe. With me, as usual, for this Tuesday edition is Romana Šumilikova at the sound desk. Summer is coming. Slovakia Today is more than just a winter paradise full of skiing opportunities. There's also much to do in summer. Summer in Slovakia is full of festivals, events, hikes, caves, lakes to swim in, castles to visit, mountains to hike, and much, much more. But how to find out about all these events and places to see? Over the next month, we're going to be talking to different experts who can help you discover some of the off-the-beaten-path places in Slovakia, the hidden gems, places you can visit now and years from now. You can brag that you were there before they became so popular. Today, we're going to talk with Zuzana Vienk from the Bystrini Civil Organization. This organization is set up to help those who want to help others to improve their cities or towns or their villages, and it helps them get know-how, advice, and support. One of the activities of Bystrini is the travel guide, or Bedeker in Slovak, which is called Dobru Druh, which has hundreds of suggestions how to discover unique, little-known places in Slovakia. It's described as a way to discover what is rare near us and create a real relationship with Slovakia and its positive currents. One activity of Bystrini is publishing the tourist guide, or Bedeker Dobri Druh, which is not your average tourist guide. I began by asking Ms. Vienk to tell us more about this guide.
1: Well, exactly. We've been traveling around Slovakia for many years, connecting these people and seeing how the landscape is changing, that we have really nice gastro coffee shops, new bistros, restaurants. We have new entrepreneurs that are bringing very interesting concepts for accommodation and also what you can experience. And they are building the local economies and strengthening the local economies, right? And what we've seen on the higher level among entrepreneurs and big business people, that they still have this belief that Slovakia can't provide quality and it's not worth visiting and they rather go abroad. So we wanted to change this mindset and really show the tangible examples why is it good to spend time at home and what you can discover there. So we decided to start publishing this travel guide, which is being created with the local communities, with the people who really know those areas, and with all kinds of experts, like, for example, people who know about theaters, about culture, about festivals, about interesting things in nature, who know local guides that can take you to see very unique and interesting things. So we, for 4 years, have been publishing this tour guide, and now we are on the brink of publishing its fourth edition for this year and next year. So it will be coming out at the end of May, before the summer season. And it contains more than 1,000 tips, what you can see and experience in Slovakia, where you can stay and what you can taste.
0: Wow. Slovakia used to, like you said, have a bad reputation for gastro. It was tough to travel around here, especially when you could go to Czech Republic and there was a big difference. But before, when we were talking, you mentioned, you know, on a small town in Horné Dolné in the middle of nowhere, finding a Mexican food truck that you know where it is. So is it really so much better now? What's changed that caused this to happen? Or what's it like now in these smaller places?
1: Well, To be honest, I don't know what changed, but I would say that Slovakia in many places has better coffee than, for example, you find in Austria regularly. So yes, when I travel around Slovakia, it's much, much easier to find specialty coffee places with a really high level of coffee beans. There are local roasteries that are really good, but there are also these like small bistros that try to really change the local landscape. Of course, you can still find a lot of these traditional, like halushki and schnitzel, the fried meat and fries and these kind of like very boring meals. But it is changing. Like, you are right. We accidentally bumped to each other the other day, and there was a food truck from Mito pod Ljubljanom, which serves great Mexican food. And thanks to our tour guide, I discovered it. And every time now I travel between Bratislava, I tend to take the route to Banska Bystrica and Brezno and cross Čertovica, because on halfway there is this food truck which serves great food. food. Or I discovered, thanks to the tourist guide, that Poprad has a really nice small part, which is called Spišská Sobota. And it's a really beautiful medieval small part of this town, which used to be an independent town with great architecture, but with also great bistros where you can have a wonderful lunch or dinner. And there is even a small farmer's market where you can buy very nice things to take with you home. And then your trip to Košice is cut in half, either visiting this Mexican food truck or Poprad and Spišská Sobota or other places. And it then really makes sense that you sometimes, you know, don't drive on the highway, mm-hmm. but take the smaller roads.
0: But you mentioned you called it boring food, like halushki and the classic stuff. Mm-hmm. But are these new places, are they just ignoring Slovak culture, or are they finding ways to enhance or to mm-hmm. modernize or just to bring it out again, the Slovak culture?
1: No, I think that there are many places who play very creatively with Slovak culture and Slovak cuisine, and they are using our typical brinza, sheep cheese or other products in a more creative way, or they are trying to fuse the cuisine with influences from other cultures. Like, for example, one of my favorite is, and also recommended by many chefs, is on the highway between Bratislava and Banská Bystrica. Just before Nitra, you have a small village called Bab, and there is a place which has a wonderful bread, homemade bread. It has also these Slovak cakes, traditional cakes, but it has a cuisine that is basically local, but using influences from other cuisines, and it's really good.
0: What I heard too is that the charm of Slovakia is that it's a mixture from all these different countries and nationalities that got mixed up here, and this is what gives us Slovakia and Slovaks. So are we seeing this now in a modern way, that all around the country they're fusing the traditional things, modern things? Is this improving Slovakia?
1: I think it is. Like, well, this is one of the issues, you know, that that we've been having, like, lately, the question, like, what is Slovak? Like, there are some people in our public sphere that want to ignore all the other influences, but that's not really right, because I read a very fascinating article in New York Times a year back about tomato, that when tomato came to Italy, for 300 years people ignored it and they called it devil's fruit, because it had all kinds of myths surrounded around the fruit. And then one guy from Neapol at the end of 19th century invented tomato sauce, and suddenly, you know, it became a really national thing. And now when you if you talk to Italians, they would swear that it has been there for, you know, ever since the origin, and it's the most Italian thing that you can think of, and it was imported from the US, and for 300 years it had really difficulties to penetrate the local cuisine, right? So I think that we can't stop progress, we can't stop enriching cultures, learning from each other, stealing, combining things. And that's also true with, I think, painters all around the world, but also the very famous Slovak painters, that there has been so much communication with what was happening in Paris and elsewhere, and the people can never ignore their origin and what influenced them, the kind of aesthetics and the history and the people and stories that they really knew very deeply. But the art and other things are so powerful because they were combined with other influences and techniques and things that were brought from different places and cultures. And I think that makes the world interesting and rich.

0: We now continue talking with Zuzana Vienk from the Bistrini Civil Organization, who published the Dobro Druh Tourist Guide that helps people become better acquainted with Slovakia today.
1: Radio Slovakia International.
0: You mentioned, okay, what it means to be Slovak. From all this traveling around, is there a Slovak national dish?
2: Well,
0: and what is it? Sorry.
2: Well, you know, some people would argue that it's fried cheese with fries, right? And Tatar sauce, that's our most, and kofola, that would be the kind of Slovak dish that was famously kind of created in the communist times, but it was adopted because it's so easy to make and it's kind of like hard to really spoil it, right?
0: Delicate
2: you can
0: thing.
2: Yeah, you can spoil it, but yeah, it has a certain level that it's easier to keep up. So I think that, yeah, I would say fried cheese with fries and tartar sauce is really a typical Slovak dish.
0: Can you offer some suggestions of different places besides Spiška Sobota? Off the beaten track, places that many people don't know about.
2: Well, I think that one of my most favorite is Gemer, that's in the south. You need to travel quite far and there is no highway. You need to go south from Zvolen, and if you choose that road, it will bring you to Gemer, which is a really rich historical region that was very famous at the end of 19th and 18th century because of metal, because of mines. So due to the richness, the natural richness and the mines, and because we were part of the Hungarian Empire, it was governed by Andrássy's family, which was very well situated, and they were rivals with Coburg family, and the metals from this region provided building material for one third of Europe. So it was really a powerful region, and you can see that everywhere. The technical sites that we have there are in a very bad shape, unfortunately, but they are signs of a really powerful and developed region. Like, for example, in Gemer, you had the first public art gallery in the whole Czechoslovakia at the beginning of 20th century. Like, these villages and towns that were mining had the first cinemas and electrification before it came to the western part of Slovakia. And now, unfortunately, is underdeveloped because the ties to Hungary have been cut off and the region lost its significance. People left, but it's like a small Tuscany. So the nature is wonderful. It's really beautiful. I don't know if it's still open, but there is one of the four adventurers' caves where you have a cave that you go just with a headlight and a guide, and you really feel like somebody rediscovering it. And the people who preserved it years back and who protected it, they really wanted to make as small interventions as possible. So it's kept in a very natural shape. That's a wonderful experience. But also Betliar, which was the seat of the Andrássy's family. Unfortunately, under the new government, the old leadership that was changing the museum into a very modern institution that was communicating with contemporary artists, which was bringing very interesting ideas, it was all stopped. But you can still, for example, find a group called Gotická cesta, the Gothic Road. So it's the southern part of the Gothic heritage, which is now protected by UNESCO. And these guys will show you churches that are really comparable to what you find in Tuscany and Italy, but minus people. So you are almost alone there. But the paintings and the heritage, the artistic heritage is there. It's very comparable to Italy. And it's also a region where you can bike, where it's close to Slovenský raj, to the Slovak paradise, also full with, you know, waterfalls and climbing pathways. So it's a really, really beautiful region, and I recommend to discover it because there are already very many interesting small bistros and roasteries and cafe places, very interesting places to stay. Like, for example, there is a group of people in Rožňava who renovated a cluster, and now they have

0: wonderful apartments where you can stay in the cluster. And because it's also a cultural center, you find a bookstore there, you find a really nice cafe, a concert, and it's a really good base to discover the region from there. Or in Betliar, you have a wonderful cafe and roastery with very good dessert, and also a different accommodation there as well that you can use as your base to discover the wider region.
1: So this seems very optimistic, that because of these underdeveloped places, that there's a very bright future coming for parts of Slovakia as they become more and more developed and they build on this. So this is an optimistic thing for Slovakia, that the future of tourism here is looking good?
0: I think so. Like, for example, as I heard from people in Gemer, that the World Bank is trying to help the whole region to realize its potential and to realize that if the services got better there, that they would be really comparable to other very prominent European regions. So, for example, you know, when you want to find something in Slovakia, there is still so much to discover and do. Like, for example, this group I mentioned to you that is reconstructing a rundown cluster and changing it to accommodation, bookstore, a community and cultural center. Those guys, if they lived in Berlin or London, they would never get hands on such a interesting, historically rich building, and they would never have the opportunity to build something like that. So we have this new generation of young people who discover ruins, and they really change the whole community and city around them. And they are not only in Gemer, but for example, a very good example of this is also in Piešťany, Arta. If people are positioned in Bratislava and they want a shorter trip than to Gemer, it's really worth to discover this group in Piešťany. They have a wonderful cafe with desserts that are comparable to, you know, the best in Paris or other European towns. Very good coffee. And you have also very interesting architectural things that you can discover. Or there is a guy who quit law and started to make these kúpeľné oplatky, the spa wafers. Yeah, they are a little bit thinner than normal wafers, but he really uses high quality ingredients, and the whole kind of idea how he packages it and what kind of stories he attaches to the wafers and different tastes is very unique. And you can visit him. We went to see how it's made. It's also a wonderful experience that he shows you around and shows you this little place where he makes them. But they are also very, very wonderful to taste. So Piešťany is, for example, another example. You have people in Partizánske, which is a place that was built by Baťa from the nearby Zlín. He was looking for another capacities to increase production, and he basically built up a city on a green land called Partizánske. And there is another group of young people who through grants and through these opportunities to rebuild that part of Slovakia, they were able to buy one of the rundown places, and they are putting it now together. It's still in a very ruined state, but to go for a concert there, it has this wonderful atmosphere. And the girl who runs the whole group, Katarina, she knows everything about Baťa, and she's a wonderful guide. So it's really something special to have a tour around the city and around the factory with her. It's really, really nice to see how she really believes that it's her mission, and that she doesn't want to leave Slovakia, but she wants to really like bring back the fame of that place to Partizánske, somewhere in the middle of Slovakia.
1: Thanks very much to Zuzana Vink for taking the time to talk with us. 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Thanks as usual to our sound technician, Romana Šundilikova, for making me look so good. This is Ben Pasco signing off. Until next time, do počutia. 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
1: Slovakia's top leaders stress unity. Parliament opens final session before summer break. Slovakia marks Africa Day. Slovak President Peter Pellegrini says the country's top constitutional officials must maintain open dialogue during a period of political tension and international uncertainty. Speaking after Monday's talks in Bratislava with Prime Minister Robert Fico and Parliament Speaker Richard Rashi, Pellegrini said regular coordination is essential on key domestic and foreign policy issues. The leaders also discussed Slovakia's upcoming presidency of the Visegrad 4 group from the 1st of July, highlighting the bloc's combined 65 million people and almost 9% of the EU's GDP. They said the V4 should continue pushing pragmatic regional positions in Brussels, including on the future EU budget and Ukraine's reconstruction. The three leaders also agreed that Ukraine should not bypass Western Balkan countries already further along in the EU accession process. Slovak Parliament returned on Tuesday for its final session before the summer recess, with lawmakers set to debate nearly 190 agenda items, including several proposed constitutional changes. The opening came amid tensions between the coalition SNS party and Environment Minister Tomáš Taraba. Prime Minister Robert Fico has given coalition partners until September to resolve the conflict or face possible dismissal of the minister. Despite the tensions, SNS leader Andrej Danko says he does not expect any dramatic votes. MPs are also set to debate ending postal voting from abroad, economic support measures, and new rules allowing referendums on shortening the parliamentary term. A new parliamentary code of conduct also comes into force on Tuesday. Slovak Foreign Minister Juraj Blanár is meeting ambassadors of African countries accredited to Slovakia on Tuesday to mark Africa Day, which is observed internationally each year on the 25th of May. The foreign ministry says the talks will focus on strengthening political trade and investment ties, as well as development cooperation. Blanár described Africa as an increasingly important economic and geopolitical partner for Slovakia and highlighted plans to expand the country's diplomatic presence with new embassies in Algeria, Ethiopia, and Tanzania. Discussions will also cover sharing Slovak expertise in water management, sustainable development, and climate adaptation. The retrial in the murder case of investigative journalist Jan Kuciak and his fiancée Martina Kušnírová is continuing at the Specialized Criminal Court in Pezinok. Key witness Zoltán Andruško, who is serving a 15-year prison sentence for arranging the killing, again testified against defendant Alena Žužová. He told the court she had also discussed possible contracts to murder several prosecutors, although those plans were never carried out. Andruško also alleged there were claims of political and police protection linked to the case. He also said he believed businessman Marian Kočner was the main person behind the murder. Defense lawyers continue to challenge his credibility, arguing that his testimony has changed over time.
0: Topical issue.
1: Nearly three quarters of young doctors in Slovakia say they do not feel fully prepared for clinical practice after graduating from medical school. According to a survey by the organization Young Doctors, many graduates believe they lack enough hands-on training, especially simulation exercises and practical clinical experience. Young Doctors director Maroš Noge says respondents identified emergency decision-making and patient management as the most critical weak points in their training. The survey also points to limited experience with modern medical technologies. Many young doctors said they had only minimal contact with specialized equipment during their studies and often struggle with hospital software and medical documentation. The Faculty of Medicine at Comenius University, the country's largest medical faculty, says a strong theoretical foundation remains essential, but acknowledges there is room to strengthen practical teaching and says it has expanded simulation-based training and medical documentation and hospital software systems. The health ministry agrees and plans to further expand simulation centers in university hospitals, allowing students to practice clinical situations safely before entering real clinical practice.
2: Je tu veľký priestor na to, aby títo študenti mohli chodiť na stáže.
1: Meanwhile, the head of the Doctors Union Association, Peter Wisolajský, says he understands the concerns of young doctors, but stresses that patient safety must remain the top priority. He says medical students already have opportunities to gain experience through internships and emergency shifts. The survey also highlights concerns about mentoring. 6 out of 10 young doctors said they were not assigned a mentor during their specialist training, despite considering personal guidance crucial during their first years in practice.
3: The news was compiled from Slovak press agencies and other media. 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

0: Welcome to Slovakia Today on Radio Slovakia International. I'm your host, Ben Pascoe. With me, as usual, for this Tuesday edition is Romana Šumilíková at the sound desk. Summer is coming. Slovakia Today is more than just a winter paradise full of skiing opportunities. There's also much to do in summer. Summer in Slovakia is full of festivals, events, hikes, caves, lakes to swim in, castles to visit, mountains to hike, and much, much more. But how to find out about all these events and places to see? Over the next month, we're going to be talking to different experts who can help you discover some of the off-the-beaten-path places in Slovakia, the hidden gems, places you can visit now and years from now, you can brag that you were there before they became so popular. Today, we're going to talk with Zuzana Vienk from the Bystrini Civil Organization. This organization is set up to help those who want to help others to improve their cities or towns or their villages, and it helps them get know-how, advice, and support. One of the activities of Bystrini is the travel guide, or Bedeker in Slovak, which is called Dobru Druh, which has hundreds of suggestions how to discover unique, little-known places in Slovakia. It's described as a way to discover what is rare near us and create a real relationship with Slovakia and its positive currents. One activity of Bystrini is publishing the tourist guide, or Bedeker Dobri Druh, which is not your average tourist guide. I began by asking Ms. Vienk to tell us more about this guide.
1: Well, exactly. We've been traveling around Slovakia for many years, connecting these people and seeing how the landscape is changing, that we have really nice gastro coffee shops, new bistros, restaurants. We have new entrepreneurs that are bringing very interesting concepts for accommodation and also what you can experience. And they are building the local economies and strengthening the local economies, right? And what we've seen on the higher level among entrepreneurs and big business people, that they still have this belief that Slovakia can't provide quality and it's not worth visiting and they rather go abroad. So we wanted to change this mindset and really show the tangible examples why is it good to spend time at home and what you can discover there. So we decided to start publishing this travel guide, which is being created with the local communities, with the people who really know those areas, and with all kinds of experts, like, for example, people who know about theaters, about culture, about festivals, about interesting things in nature, who know local guides that can take you to see very unique and interesting things. So we, for 4 years, have been publishing this tour guide, and now we are on the brink of publishing its fourth edition for this year and next year. So it will be coming out at the end of May, before the summer season. And it contains more than 1,000 tips, what you can see and experience in Slovakia, where you can stay and what you can taste.
0: Wow. Slovakia used to, like you said, have a bad reputation for gastro. It was tough to travel around here, especially when you could go to Czech Republic and there was a big difference. But before, when we were talking, you mentioned, you know, on a small town in Horné Dolné in the middle of nowhere, finding a Mexican food truck that you know where it is. So is it really so much better now? What's changed that caused this to happen? Or what's it like now in these smaller places?
1: Well, to be honest, I don't know what changed, but I would say that Slovakia in many places has better coffee than, for example, you find in Austria regularly. So yes, when I travel around Slovakia, it's much, much easier to find specialty coffee places with a really high level of coffee beans. There are local roasteries that are really good, but there are also these like small bistros that try to really change the local landscape. Of course, you can still find a lot of these traditional, like halushki and schnitzel, the fried meat and fries and these kind of like very boring meals. But it is changing. Like, you are right. We accidentally bumped to each other the other day, and there was a food truck from Mito pod Ljubljanom, which serves great Mexican food. And thanks to our tour guide, I discovered it. And every time now I travel between Bratislava, I tend to take the route to Banska Bystrica and Brezno and cross Čertovica, because on halfway there is this food truck which serves great food. food, or I discovered, thanks to the tourist guide, that Poprad has a really nice small part, which is called Spišská Sobota, and it's a really beautiful medieval small part of this town, which used to be an independent town with great architecture, but with also great bistros where you can have a wonderful lunch or dinner, and there is even a small farmer's market where you can buy very nice things to take with you home. And then your trip to Košice is cut in half, either visiting this Mexican food truck or Poprad and Spišská Sobota or other places. And it then really makes sense that you sometimes, you know, don't drive on the highway, mm-hmm. but take the smaller roads.
0: But you mentioned you called it boring food, like halushki and the classic stuff. Mm-hmm. But are these new places, are they just ignoring Slovak culture, or are they finding ways to enhance or to mm-hmm. modernize or just to bring it out again, the Slovak culture?
1: No, I think that there are many places who play very creatively with Slovak culture and Slovak cuisine, and they are using typical brinza, sheep cheese or other products in a more creative way, or they are trying to fuse the cuisine with influences from other cultures. Like, for example, one of my favorite is, and also recommended by many chefs, is on the highway between Bratislava and Banská Bystrica. Just before Nitra, you have a small village called Bab, and there is a place which has a wonderful bread, homemade bread. It has also these Slovak cakes, traditional cakes, but it has a cuisine that is basically local, but using influences from other cuisines, and it's really good.
0: What I heard too is that the charm of Slovakia is that it's a mixture from all these different countries and nationalities that got mixed up here, and this is what gives us Slovakia and Slovaks. So are we seeing this now in a modern way, that all around the country they're fusing the traditional things, modern things? Is this improving Slovakia?
1: I think it is. Like, well, this is one of the issues, you know, that that we've been having, like, lately, the question, like, what is Slovak? Like, there are some people in our public sphere that want to ignore all the other influences, but that's not really right, because I read a very fascinating article in New York Times a year back about tomato, that when tomato came to Italy, for 300 years people ignored it and they called it devil's fruit, because it had all kinds of myths around the fruit. And then one guy from Neapol at the end of 19th century invented tomato sauce, and suddenly, you know, it became a really national thing. And now when you if you talk to Italians, they would swear that it has been there for, you know, ever since the origin, and it's the most Italian thing that you can think of, and it was imported from the US, and for 300 years it had really difficulties to penetrate the local cuisine, right? So I think that we can't stop progress, we can't stop enriching cultures, learning from each other, stealing, combining things. And that's also true with, I think, painters all around the world, but also the very famous Slovak painters, that there has been so much communication with what was happening in Paris and elsewhere, and the people can never ignore their origin and what influenced them, the kind of aesthetics and the history and the people and stories that they really knew very deeply. But the art and other things are so powerful because they were combined with other influences and techniques and things that were brought from different places and cultures, and I think that makes the world interesting and rich.

0: We now continue talking with Zuzana Vienk from the Bistrini Civil Organization, who published the Dobro Druh Tourist Guide that helps people become better acquainted with Slovakia today.
1: Radio Slovakia International.
0: You mentioned, okay, what it means to be Slovak. From all this traveling around, is there a Slovak national dish?
2: Well,
0: and what is it? Sorry.
2: Well, you know, some people would argue that it's fried cheese with fries, right? And Tatar sauce, that's our most, and kofola, that would be the kind of Slovak dish that was famously kind of created in the communist times, but it was adopted because it's so easy to make and it's kind of like hard to really spoil it, right?
0: Don't
2: you can
0: think.
2: Yeah, you can spoil it, but yeah, it has a certain level that it's

0: at the end of 18th century because of metal, because of mines. So due to the richness, the natural richness and the mines, and because we were part of the Hungarian Empire, it was governed by Andrássy's family, which was very well situated, and they were rivals with Coburg family, and the metals from this region provided building material for 1/3 of Europe. So it was really a powerful region, and you can see that everywhere. The technical sites that we have there are in a very bad shape, unfortunately, but they are signs of a really powerful and developed region. Like, for example, in Gemer, you had the first public art gallery in the whole Czechoslovakia at the beginning of 20th century. Like, these villages and towns that were mining had the first cinemas and electrification before it came to the western part of Slovakia. And now, unfortunately, is underdeveloped because the ties to Hungary have been cut off and the region lost its significance. People left, but it's like a small Tuscany. So the nature is wonderful. It's really beautiful. I don't know if it's still open, but there is one of the four adventurers' caves where you have a cave that you go just with a headlight and a guide, and you really feel like somebody rediscovering it. And the people who preserved it years back and who protected it, they really wanted to make as small interventions as possible, so it's kept in a very natural shape. That's a wonderful experience. But also Betliar, which was the seat of the Andrássy's family, unfortunately, under the new government, the old leadership that was changing the museum into a very modern institution that was communicating with contemporary artists, which was bringing very interesting ideas. It was all stopped, but you can still, for example, find a group called Gotická cesta, the Gothic Road. So it's the southern part of the Gothic heritage, which is now protected by UNESCO. And these guys will show you churches that are really comparable to what you find in Tuscany and Italy, but minus people. So you are almost alone there. But the paintings and the heritage, the artistic heritage is there. It's very comparable to Italy. And it's also a region where you can bike, where it's close to Slovenský raj, to the Slovak paradise, also full with, you know, waterfalls and climbing pathways. So it's a really, really beautiful region. And I recommend to discover it because there are already very many interesting small bistros and roasteries and cafe places, very interesting places to stay. Like, for example, there is a group of people in Rožňava who renovated a cluster, and now they have wonderful apartments where you can stay in the cluster. And because it's also a cultural center, you find a bookstore there, you find a really nice cafe, a concert, and it's a really good base to discover the region from there. Or in Betliar, you have a wonderful cafe and roastery with very good dessert, and also a different accommodation there as well that you can use as your base to discover the wider region.
1: So this seems very optimistic that because of these underdeveloped places, that there's a very bright future coming for parts of Slovakia as they become more and more developed and they build on this. So this is an optimistic thing for Slovakia, that the future of tourism here is looking good?
0: I think so. Like, for example, as I heard from people in Gemer, that the World Bank is trying to help the whole region to realize its potential, and to realize that if the services got better there, that they would be really comparable to other very prominent European regions. So, for example, you know, when you want to find something in Slovakia, there is still so much to discover and do. Like, for example, this group I mentioned to you that is reconstructing a rundown cluster and changing it to accommodation, bookstore, a community and cultural center. Those guys, if they lived in Berlin or London, they would never get hands on such a interesting, historically rich building, and they would never have the opportunity to build something like that. So we have this new generation of young people who discover ruins, things, and they really change the whole community and city around them. And they are not only in Gemer, but for example, a very good example of this is also in Piešťany,

0: Arta, if people are positioned in Bratislava and they want a shorter trip than to Gemer, it's really worth to discover this group in Piešťany. They have a wonderful cafe which with desserts that are comparable to, you know, the best in Paris or other European towns. Very good coffee, and you have also very interesting architectural things that you can discover. Or there is a guy who quit law and started to make this kupelné oplátky. This, how do you call it, the spa wafers. Yeah, they are a little bit thinner than normal wafers, but he really uses high quality ingredients, and the whole kind of idea how he packages it and what kind of stories he attaches to the wafers and different tastes is very unique. And you can visit him. We went to see how it's made. It's also a wonderful experience that he shows you around and shows you this little place where he makes them, but they are also very, very wonderful to taste. So Piešťany is, for example, another example. You have people in Partizánske, which is a place that was built by Baťa from the nearby Zlín. He was looking for another capacities to increase production, and he basically built up a city on a green land called Partizánske. And there is another group of young people who through grants and through these opportunities to rebuild that part of Slovakia, they were able to buy one of the rundown places, and they are putting it now together. It's still in a very ruined state, but to go for a concert there, it has this wonderful atmosphere. And the girl who runs the whole group, Katarina, she knows everything about Baťa, and she's a wonderful guide. So it's really something special to have a tour around the city and around the factory with her. It's really, really nice to see how she really believes that it's her mission, and that she doesn't want to leave Slovakia, but she wants to really like bring back the fame of that place to Partizánske, somewhere in the middle of Slovakia.
1: 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Thanks as usual to our sound technician, Romana Shundilikova, for making me look so good. This is Ben Pasco signing off. Until next time, do počutia.
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1: President calls for stronger EU. Slovak leaders push for local government reform. And government defends Prešov hospital project. Slovak President Peter Pellegrini says the European Union must strengthen its security, competitiveness and technological independence to remain a strong global actor. Speaking to EU ambassadors in Bratislava, he praised Cyprus for its pragmatic leadership during its concluding presidency of the Council of the EU. Pellegrini also stressed the need to protect Europe's data sovereignty and support innovation in artificial intelligence. Pellegrini reaffirmed Slovakia's support for the European future of Ukraine, Moldova and the Western Balkans, adding that the EU must continue efforts to achieve lasting peace in Ukraine. Jozef Božík, the chairman of the Association of Towns and Municipalities of Slovakia, says Slovak municipalities still face long-term financial challenges, despite receiving additional state support in recent years. Speaking at the organization's annual congress, he called for the local governments to be excluded from the debt brake sanctions and for stronger involvement in the decisions on reforms and European funding. President Peter Pellegrini said Slovakia needs a major reform of public administration focused on decentralization, digitalization and clearer competencies. According to the Prime Minister Robert Fico, municipalities would not face restrictions when approving their budgets, as the government does not plan to amend the constitutional law on budget responsibility. Experts, educators and employers met in Trnava on Tuesday, the 26th of May, to discuss how modern technologies such as drones, robotics and artificial intelligence could be introduced into vocational secondary schools. According to Jan Machiniak from the Slovak Drone Alliance, the goal was to connect education more closely with labor market demands, among others. The Slovak Drone Alliance says industries including logistics, security and energy increasingly require skills linked to autonomous systems and digital technologies. Organizers also presented a new online educational program and a cooperation memorandum focused on innovation and technical education.
0: Topical issue.
2: V auguste 2027, to znamená za rok a 3 mesiace.
1: Prime Minister Robert Fico says the construction of the new hospital in Prešov will continue despite technical problems discovered on the site. After visiting the construction area on Tuesday, Fico said the hospital should be completed by August 2027, with trial operations expected in March 2028. According to the government, a new consortium called Team Slovensko will take over construction from the 1st of June. There have been talks about issues found in the concrete columns of the construction, and according to both Fico and Defense Minister Robert Kaliňák, these are only minor technical difficulties to be repaired or replaced. Meanwhile, the opposition criticized the government's handling of the project. Parties such as PS and SAS claim that the hospital will cost over 100 million euro more than originally planned, and raised concerns about transparency and legality. SAS Tomáš Salaj announced he would file a complaint with the General Prosecutor's Office. Despite the criticism, Fico and Kaliňák insist the project will be completed within the current electoral term and say the opposition is trying to politicize the construction.
3: The news was compiled from Slovak Media. To read the latest news daily, visit our website at rsi.stvr.sk. Welcome to Slovakia Today, a daily program from public broadcaster STVR. I'm your host, Jeremy Hill, along with sound engineer Romana Šundelíková. On today's show, we're taking a closer look at the viral threats facing Slovakia with leading virologist Dr. Boris Klempa. In our conversation, we explore both well-established and emerging viruses, the critical role of international collaboration in fighting them, and the growing public debate that threatens to undermine years of scientific progress.
4: There is a huge optimism regarding how well we are technologically prepared for the next pandemic, but my fear is that from the human society point of view or from the sociology point of view, I have the feeling that we are going backwards.
3: So, stay with us.
0: Radio Slovakia International.
3: On May 5th, 2023, the World Health Organization declared an end to the public health emergency of international concern for COVID-19. As of April 2025, the virus has officially claimed over 7 million lives worldwide, with some estimates suggesting the true toll may be as high as 34 million. Although COVID-19 has not been eradicated and continues to cause deaths every day, global attention has largely shifted elsewhere. Many experts agree that another pandemic is not a question of if, but when. This looming threat has reinvigorated the field of virology, not only to prepare for the next outbreak, but also to address the devastating viruses that persist today. In Slovakia, research is underway both in laboratories and even on farms, as scientists work to better understand and combat infectious diseases. One of the most prominent figures in this effort is Dr. Boris Klempa, a virologist at the Institute of Virology within the Biomedical Research Center at the Slovak Academy of Sciences. His contributions to virology have been significant, which is why I sought to speak with him. In our conversation, we discussed his work on zoonotic viruses in Slovakia and beyond, the role of the European Virus Archive, and the ongoing challenge of combating misinformation in science and public health. We began by talking about one of his areas of expertise, the often overlooked but deadly tick-borne encephalitis.
4: Tick-borne encephalitis is it's a human viral disease which is caused by the tick-borne encephalitis virus. And the disease can be very, very serious, even life-threatening. Typically, it has a biphasic course. So after about a week of flu-like symptoms, you can feel better again, but then maybe 1 week later you get this second phase, which include neurological symptoms such as meningitis or encephalitis, and can be even fatal.
3: Is tick-borne encephalitis transmitted exclusively through tick bites, or are there other possible routes of infection?
4: No, it's not transmitted solely through tick bites, which is the main route of infection for humans. But the secondary route is actually consumption of unpasteurized milk or dairy products. These are so-called alimentary infections. And the main idea is that not only humans, but also farm animals such as goats, sheep, or cows can actually get infected through tick bites. And during the acute infection or few days, maybe 1 week, these animals actually produce the virus in their milk. And if this milk is not pasteurized, it's infectious for humans. So consumption of this milk, but not only milk, but even the derived products like fresh cheese, for instance, one can get this alimentary infection.
3: Have there been any significant outbreaks in Slovakia?
4: Actually, it's basically the most affected country by these alimentary infections. They are in many other countries as well, but very typically these alimentary infections occur basically every year. From year to year, there are more bigger or smaller outbreaks, which are directly linked to the consumption of the milk. So we are more or less the well-known country for this, probably related with the fact that Slovaks like this goat or sheep milk products, and that there is actually a lot of sheep bred in Slovakia.
3: Well, in a recent study, you monitored the virus using both farm animals and ticks. What led you to take this approach, and what were the key findings from your research?
4: Yeah, so the prevalence of the virus in ticks is actually quite low. So it would be very tedious, very time-consuming, really, simply very inefficient, resource-intensive to try to monitor, to screen the virus only in ticks. The distribution is also very patchy. You can find ticks infected with the virus in one place and 500 meters further, it's not there anymore. So it's really tedious to find the virus directly in ticks. And that's why we use this approach that we first check the farm animals. We check the antibodies against the virus in farm animals, in sheep and goats. And then we specifically went to those places where we found positive animals, having some kind of certainty that when we screen the ticks on those places, we have much better chance to really find the virus. And this was obviously the case. So we were successful in finding then the virus also directly in the ticks, not only the antibodies in the animals, but then virus by itself in the ticks. And even we were able to isolate the virus directly from the ticks, but also even directly from the milk of goats or sheep. So this combined approach is simply very effective.
3: Beyond this scientific monitoring, what practical steps can the public take to protect themselves from tick-borne encephalitis, especially in endemic areas?
4: Okay, so if we know the main transmission routes, which is either tick bites or consumption of milk, of course, the easy answer would be to prevent tick bites, which can be, of course, through using repellents, using appropriate clothes, so for instance, long trousers and so on, simply to prevent the tick bites, and to simply omit drinking unpasteurized milk. That would be the solution. But fortunately, we have much better way how to protect ourselves from tick-borne encephalitis, and that's the vaccine against tick-borne encephalitis virus. So there is a vaccine which is available, which is very, very efficient, and not only people who regularly go to forests and enjoy nature a lot, but also people enjoying the milk products from sheep or goats could actually also protect themselves by using this vaccine. It's actually in the neighboring Austria, which is very traditionally the country with a lot of tick-borne encephalitis virus, there the coverage by the vaccine is extremely high, and the tick-borne encephalitis cases dropped actually to basically it's almost non-existent anymore in the country. So the efficiency is very impressive, and it's a pity that in Slovakia the usage of this vaccine, the vaccine coverage is very low.
3: How has climate change influenced the spread and emergence of zoonotic viruses in Central Europe?
4: Yeah, so when we were talking about hantaviruses, it's one example where the climate change can have a big influence, because typically, particularly in the Central Europe, one of the consequences of climate change are mild winters. As a consequence, there is much better overwintering of rodents. And if there are more rodents in the spring, which survived the previous year where they could get infected, simply if there is more infected rodents present already in the spring before the population starts to grow, then you have much higher chance of having one of those outbreak years where there is a lot of human cases, because there are many rodents as well as high prevalence of the virus in those rodents. That's of course also important. Climate change brings more frequent of these outbreak years for hantaviruses, but there are some interesting aspects one would not actually imagine which play a role. So for instance, in Northern Europe, the situation is completely different there. In the long term, the rodents will probably decline through climate change, because they are missing snow cover. It's very, very important for them against the predators. So this missing snow cover, or the bad quality of the snow cover, is influencing the rodent population. So in the long term, they will probably decline, which might look good from the human perspective. But in the short term, because of this missing snow cover, they are much more frequently going to the human dwellings. So the contact with humans is much more intensive than before, and that's why again there are more infections. So there are some interesting aspects of this climate change in case of hantaviruses, but the big field where climate change plays a big role are the so-called vector-borne viruses, and these are those transmitted by either ticks or mosquitoes, particularly mosquito-borne viruses. That's a big topic in connection with climate change, because we are experiencing the invasive species, mosquito species coming to Central Europe, those which we always consider the typical tropical mosquito species, like the Aedes species. They are now coming to these regions, and of course they bring all of the viruses which again, we consider to be tropical, like yellow fever virus, Zika, dengue, chikungunya virus. All these viruses theoretically could anytime be present here. Actually, it's already clearly demonstrated in the southern regions of Europe. The whole Mediterranean area is already basically endemic region for many of those tropical viruses, like, for instance, Zika virus is already present in Europe, dengue, chikungunya, and so on. And we can expect that it will continue to go more northward. And another interesting aspect is also tick-borne encephalitis virus. In this case, we observe that the ticks are actually able to go to higher altitudes than before, due to climatic change. And by that, of course, again, the region where the virus can be present is also getting bigger. So we have new endemic areas because the ticks are able to go further up. And these are the regions where all these sheep are bred. So again, it's the risk of these alimentary infections is again higher because of these new developments.
3: Can you tell me about the European Virus Archive?
4: Yeah, so European Virus Archive is actually a project. We are very proud that I mean the Institute of Virology in Bratislava, that we are one of nine founding members of this project, which actually started in 2009. There were three European projects which are supporting this European Virus Archive, and step by step it became much, much bigger. So in the latest project, we were, I think, 45 partners. And this is really a project which I dare to say changed virology globally, because it's maybe surprising for public, or it's not easy to imagine, but to really get a virus to study, it's actually not easy. It's quite difficult, because at least it was difficult in 2009. There were no such structures where you could simply ask for the virus. So you would have to contact many virological laboratories who could give you the virus or not. There are a lot of troubles with transporting the virus, biosafety issues. Some researchers do not like to give the viruses which they are studying because that gives the advantage to some additional researchers and so on. There are many obstacles to really start doing the research immediately. That's what European Virus Archive really changed. The name archive sounds like we are just collecting something and storing it somewhere, but exactly the opposite is true. The European Virus Archive is highly active. It's actively collecting the viruses, of course, but the main purpose is to promote the virological research by providing the virus to researchers. It's a consortium of several laboratories which are actually really willing to share these resources. And we have one joint online portal, and it's all really almost like an online shop where you simply click which viruses you would like to get. And then the particular laboratory which is having that virus is getting a message that someone would like to have this virus, and the whole procedure starts. There are all the biosafety checks and measures, and we provide very well characterized sequenced virus so that the user is perfectly informed what he is getting and can start doing research immediately. This European Virus Archive really showed that the concept is working, particularly during the emergency situations like, for instance, the Zika virus epidemic in South America, the Ebola epidemic in West Africa, influenza pandemic. Even in 2009, we were just starting the project. And of course, during COVID-19, absolutely. So during this times, since we are a big consortium, several partners immediately or very quickly had the first isolates, were able to provide them. The partners of the project were also developing the diagnostic assays, even the kits, which were then

0: only European partners anymore. Meanwhile, many international partners joined, even from, for instance, South Africa, from China, from USA, from Australia even. So it's really a project where one really feels that this is something very relevant and something which is changing the world. And one interesting aspect at the moment is that the consortium was financed by these European projects. These were three already, but now it became obvious that this kind of financing is not possible anymore. There are simply no specific calls where we could apply. So now we went one very important step further, and most of the partners, not all, from the last project based together international non-profit organization. So we are entering a new era, let's say. We are not anymore a consortium of many partners, but it's a one legal body, international non-profit organization. And now we are hoping that we will, as this organization, we can get to completely different kind of funding, for instance, through so-called S3 roadmap, which is a European strategy forum on research infrastructure. We could really be considered as the infrastructure which can get the regular funding and not through projects.
1: So a lot of progress has been made.
0: I get this question very often. How well are we prepared for the next pandemic, or what were the lessons from COVID-19 and so on? And I must say that COVID-19 was a huge lesson. And I think we learned really a lot in terms of research, of diagnostic development, of all these biotechnologies. We improved a lot in these aspects, like diagnostics, but also prevention and treatment. Like nowadays, development of vaccines or of antivirals is really greatly accelerated, and we can expect even much better development in connection with the AI, for instance. So there is a huge optimism regarding how well we are technologically prepared for the next pandemic. But my fear is that from the human society point of view, or from the sociology point of view, I have the feeling that we are going backwards. My fear is that we will have all these technologies and all the capacities to fight the next pandemic, but people will refuse to accept the fact that there is a new pandemic, and they refuse to use all these advances of medicine and biotechnology.
1: So how can researchers better communicate the risk of zoonotic diseases to policymakers and the public without inciting undue fear?
0: Yeah, that's a very good question. And that's also one of the lessons from COVID-19, that the researchers actually should communicate much better. They should try to find the ways how to communicate their findings much better to public, because obviously we are losing sometimes this battle with all these disinformators and hoaxers, and we really should somehow do better job in that. Obviously, that's why I am now doing this interview, to try to promote research better, how to improve it. I think the most important step is to understand that communication of our findings is as important as the finding by themselves, and then we should really spend efforts to really communicate them properly. And that perhaps we should also engage some professionals in this communication. This is, of course, also for the scientific institutions important, that they have people really focused on this public relations or in this communication, simply have some specialists. And what is also one interesting point, how to communicate well, is to not be afraid also to communicate the uncertain, to clearly admit these are which we don't know, but those things which we know actually lead to these and that conclusions. And that's why we are now communicating this and this effort. So it's a really difficult topic to really communicate very clearly with the public, but it's very important, because otherwise we are facing these troubles which we were facing, for instance, now during the COVID-19 pandemic. We see, for instance, this increasing vaccine hesitancy, which is a terrible problem, which is costing lives. So we should do better in this.
1: Looking ahead, what gives you hope in the field of emerging infectious diseases?
0: What gives me hope Exactly all those things which I already mentioned.

0: the huge progress in, for instance, in development of diagnostics, the huge progress in next generation sequencing technologies, but also, for instance, huge progress in the field of vaccine development. The mRNA vaccines are a huge step, which will help to find not even only infectious diseases, but even, for instance, oncologic diseases. That's also a huge field where mRNA vaccines could make a huge difference in all this area of the so-called personalized medicine. The technological progress and, for instance, the international collaboration, these are the things which will help us definitely to combat the next big epidemics or pandemics.
1: That is all for today's show. I would like to thank Dr. Boris Klempa for the informative conversation and all his vital work. You can listen to this report and more on your favorite podcast app. Just search for Slovakia Today. Also follow us on social media. We are Radio Slovakia International English on Facebook and RSI_ENG on Instagram. Thank you all for listening. This is Jeremy Hill and Romana Shundulikova signing off. Until next time, take care and do počutia.
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0: This is RSI News.
1: President calls for stronger EU. Slovak leaders push for local government reform. And government defends Prešov hospital project. Slovak President Peter Pellegrini says the European Union must strengthen its security, competitiveness and technological independence to remain a strong global actor. Speaking to EU ambassadors in Bratislava, he praised Cyprus for its pragmatic leadership during its concluding presidency of the Council of the EU. Pellegrini also stressed the need to protect Europe's data sovereignty and support innovation in artificial intelligence. Pellegrini reaffirmed Slovakia's support for the European future of Ukraine, Moldova and the Western Balkans, adding that the EU must continue efforts to achieve lasting peace in Ukraine. Jozef Božík, the chairman of the Association of Towns and Municipalities of Slovakia, says Slovak municipalities still face long-term financial challenges, despite receiving additional state support in recent years. Speaking at the organization's annual congress, he called for the local governments to be excluded from the debt brake sanctions and for stronger involvement in the decisions on reforms and European funding. President Peter Pellegrini said Slovakia needs a major reform of public administration focused on decentralization, digitalization, and clearer competencies. According to the Prime Minister Robert Fico, municipalities would not face restrictions when approving their budgets, as the government does not plan to amend the constitutional law on budget responsibility. Experts, educators and employers met in Trnava on Tuesday, the 26th of May, to discuss how modern technologies such as drones, robotics and artificial intelligence could be introduced into vocational secondary schools. According to Jan Machiniak from the Slovak Drone Alliance, the goal was to connect education more closely with labor market demands, among others. The Slovak Drone Alliance says industries including logistics, security, and energy increasingly require skills linked to autonomous systems and digital technologies. Organizers also presented a new online educational program and a cooperation memorandum focused on innovation and technical education.
0: Topical issue.
2: V auguste 2027, to znamená za rok a tri mesiace,
1: Prime Minister Robert Fico says the construction of the new hospital in Prešov will continue despite technical problems discovered on the site. After visiting the construction area on Tuesday, Fico said the hospital should be completed by August 2027, with trial operations expected in March 2028. According to the government, a new consortium called Team Slovensko will take over construction from the 1st of June. There have been talks about issues found in the concrete columns of the construction, and according to both Fico and Defense Minister Robert Kaliňák, these are only minor technical difficulties to be repaired or replaced. Meanwhile, the opposition criticized the government's handling of the project. Parties such as PS and SAS claim that the hospital will cost over 100 million euro more than originally planned, and raised concerns about transparency and legality. SAS Tomáš Salaj announced he would file a complaint with the General Prosecutor's Office. Despite the criticism, Fico and Kaliňák insist the project will be completed within the current electoral term and say the opposition is trying to politicize the construction.
3: The news was compiled from Slovak Media. 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Welcome to Slovakia Today, a daily program from public broadcaster STVR. I'm your host, Jeremy Hill, along with sound engineer Romana Šundelíková. On today's show, we're taking a closer look at the viral threats facing Slovakia with leading virologist Dr. Boris Klempa. In our conversation, we explore both well-established and emerging viruses, the critical role of international collaboration in fighting them, and the growing public debate that threatens to undermine years of scientific progress.
4: There is a huge optimism regarding how well we are technologically prepared for the next pandemic, but my fear is that from the human society point of view or from the sociology point of view, I have the feeling that we are going backwards.
3: So, stay with us.
0: Radio Slovakia International.
3: On May 5th, 2023, the World Health Organization declared an end to the public health emergency of international concern for COVID-19. As of April 2025, the virus has officially claimed over 7 million lives worldwide, with some estimates suggesting the true toll may be as high as 34 million. Although COVID-19 has not been eradicated and continues to cause deaths every day, global attention has largely shifted elsewhere. Many experts agree that another pandemic is not a question of if, but when. This looming threat has reinvigorated the field of virology, not only to prepare for the next outbreak, but also to address the devastating viruses that persist today. In Slovakia, research is underway both in laboratories and even on farms, as scientists work to better understand and combat infectious diseases. One of the most prominent figures in this effort is Dr. Boris Klempa, a virologist at the Institute of Virology within the Biomedical Research Center at the Slovak Academy of Sciences. His contributions to virology have been significant, which is why I sought to speak with him. In our conversation, we discussed his work on zoonotic viruses in Slovakia and beyond, the role of the European Virus Archive, and the ongoing challenge of combating misinformation in science and public health. We began by talking about one of his areas of expertise, the often overlooked but deadly tick-borne encephalitis.
4: Tick-borne encephalitis is it's a human viral disease which is caused by the tick-borne encephalitis virus. And the disease can be very, very serious, even life-threatening. Typically, it has a biphasic course. So after about a week of flu-like symptoms, you can feel better again, but then maybe 1 week later you get the second phase, which include neurological symptoms such as meningitis or encephalitis, and can be even fatal.
3: Is tick-borne encephalitis transmitted exclusively through tick bites, or are there other possible routes of infection?
4: No, it's not transmitted solely through tick bites, which is the main route of infection for humans. But the secondary route is actually consumption of unpasteurized milk or dairy products. These are so-called alimentary infections. And the main idea is that not only humans, but also farm animals such as goats, sheep, or cows can actually get infected through tick bites. And during the acute infection or few days, maybe 1 week, these animals actually produce the virus in their milk. And if this milk is not pasteurized, it's infectious for humans. So consumption of this milk, but not only milk, but even the derived products like fresh cheese, for instance, one can get this alimentary infection.
3: Have there been any significant outbreaks in Slovakia?
4: Actually, it's basically the most affected country by these alimentary infections. They are in many other countries as well, but very typically these alimentary infections occur basically every year. From year to year, there are more bigger or smaller outbreaks, which are directly linked to the consumption of the milk. So we are more or less the well-known country for this, probably related with the fact that Slovaks like this goat or sheep milk products, and that there is actually a lot of sheep bred in Slovakia.
3: Well, in a recent study, you monitored the virus using both farm animals and ticks. What led you to take this approach, and what were the key findings from your research?
4: Yeah, so the prevalence of the virus in ticks is actually quite low. So it would be very tedious, very time-consuming, really, simply very inefficient, resource-intensive to try to monitor, to screen the virus only in ticks. The distribution is also very patchy. You can find ticks infected with the virus in one place and 500 meters further, it's not there anymore. So it's really tedious to find the virus directly in ticks. And that's why we use this approach that we first check the farm animals. We check the antibodies against the virus in farm animals, in sheep and goats. And then we specifically went to those places where we found positive animals, having some kind of certainty that when we screen the ticks on those places, we have much better chance to really find the virus. And this was obviously the case. So we were successful in finding then the virus also directly in the ticks, not only the antibodies in the animals, but then virus by itself in the ticks. And even we were able to isolate the virus directly from the ticks, but also even directly from the milk of goats or sheep. So this combined approach is simply very effective.
3: Beyond this scientific monitoring, what practical steps can the public take to protect themselves from tick-borne encephalitis, especially in endemic areas?
4: Okay, so if we know the main transmission routes, which is either tick bites or consumption of milk, of course, the easy answer would be to prevent tick bites, which can be, of course, through using repellents, using appropriate clothes, so for instance, long trousers and so on, simply to prevent the tick bites, and to simply omit drinking unpasteurized milk. That would be the solution. But fortunately, we have much better way how to protect ourselves from tick-borne encephalitis, and that's the vaccine against tick-borne encephalitis virus. So there is a vaccine which is available, which is very, very efficient, and not only people who regularly go to forests and enjoy nature a lot, but also people enjoying the milk products from sheep or goats could actually also protect themselves by using this vaccine. It's actually in the neighboring Austria, which is very traditionally the country with a lot of tick-borne encephalitis virus, there the coverage by the vaccine is extremely high, and the tick-borne encephalitis cases dropped actually to basically it's almost non-existent anymore in the country. So the efficiency is very impressive, and it's a pity that in Slovakia the usage of this vaccine, the vaccine coverage is very low.
3: How has climate change influenced the spread and emergence of zoonotic viruses in Central Europe?
4: Yeah, so when we were talking about hantaviruses, it's one example where the climate change can have a big influence, because typically, particularly in the Central Europe, one of the consequences of climate change are mild winters. As a consequence, there is much better overwintering of rodents. And if there are more rodents in the spring, which survived the previous year, where they could get infected, simply if there is more infected rodents present already in the spring before the population starts to grow, then you have much higher chance of having one of those outbreak years where there is a lot of human cases, because there are many rodents as well as high prevalence of the virus in those rodents. And of course, also important, climate change brings more frequent of these outbreak years for hantaviruses. But there are some interesting aspects one would not actually imagine which play a role. So for instance, in Northern Europe, the situation is completely different there. In the long term, the rodents will probably decline through climate change, because they are missing snow cover. It's very, very important for them against the predators. So this missing snow cover, or the bad quality of the snow cover, is influencing the rodent population. So in the long term, they will probably decline, which might look good from the human perspective. But in the short term, because of this missing snow cover, they are much more frequently going to the human dwellings. So the contact with humans is much more intensive than before, and that's why again there are more infections. So there are some interesting aspects of this climate change in case of hantaviruses, but the big field where climate change plays a big role are the so-called vector-borne viruses, and these are those transmitted by either ticks or mosquitoes, particularly mosquito-borne viruses. That's a big topic in connection with climate change, because we are experiencing the invasive species, mosquito species coming to Central Europe, those which we always consider the typical tropical mosquito species, like the Aedes species. They are now coming to these regions, and of course, they bring all the viruses which again we consider to be tropical, like yellow fever virus, Zika, dengue, chikungunya virus. All these viruses theoretically could anytime be present here. Actually, it's already clearly demonstrated in the southern regions of Europe. The whole Mediterranean area is already basically endemic region for many of those tropical viruses, like, for instance, Zika virus is already present in Europe, dengue, chikungunya, and so on. And we can expect that it will continue to go more northward. And another interesting aspect is also tick-borne encephalitis virus. In this case, we observe that the ticks are actually able to go to higher altitudes than before, due to climatic change. And by that, of course, again, the region where the virus can be present is also getting bigger. So we have new endemic areas because the ticks are able to go further up. And these are the regions where all these sheep are bred. So again, it's the risk of these alimentary infections is again higher because of these new developments.
3: Can you tell me about the European Virus Archive?
4: Yeah, so European Virus Archive is actually a project. We are very proud that we were, the Institute of Virology in Bratislava, that we are one of nine founding members of this project, which actually started in 2009. There were three European projects which were supporting this European Virus Archive, and step by step it became much, much bigger. So in the latest project, we were, I think, 45 partners. And this is really a project which I dare to say changed virology globally, because it's maybe surprising for public, or it's not easy to imagine, but to really get a virus to study, it's actually not easy. It's quite difficult, because at least it was difficult in 2009. There were no such structures where you could simply ask for the virus. So you would have to contact many virological laboratories who could give you the virus or not. There are a lot of troubles with transporting the virus, biosafety issues. Some researchers do not like to give the viruses which they are studying because that gives the advantage to some additional researchers and so on. There are many obstacles to really start doing the research immediately. That's what European Virus Archive really changed. The name archive sounds like we are just collecting something and storing it somewhere, but exactly the opposite is true. The European Virus Archive is highly active. It's actively collecting the viruses, of course, but the main purpose is to promote the virological research by providing the virus to researchers. It's a consortium of several laboratories which are actually really willing to share these resources. And we have one joint online portal, and it's all really almost like an online shop where you simply click which viruses you would like to get. And then the particular laboratory which is having that virus is getting a message that someone would like to have this virus, and the whole procedure starts. There are all the biosafety checks and measures, and we provide very well characterized, sequenced virus so that the user is perfectly informed what he is getting and can start doing research immediately. This European Virus Archive really showed that the concept is working, particularly during the emergency situations like, for instance, the Zika virus epidemic in South America, the Ebola epidemic in West Africa, influenza pandemic even in 2009. We were just starting the project. And of course, during COVID-19, absolutely. So during this times, since we are a big consortium, several partners immediately or very quickly had the first isolates, were able to provide them. The partners of the project were also developing the diagnostic assays, even the kits, which were then provided worldwide. For instance, the very first diagnostic test, which was developed for SARS-CoV-2, was developed by one of the partners of European Virus Archive by Charité Berlin. They were really providing this diagnostic reagents worldwide. It was from the day one announced on the WHO webpage that the reference materials for the diagnostics can be provided through European Virus Archive. So it's really a success story, and I think it really influences the virology globally. The archive really became global. We are not only European partners anymore. Meanwhile, many international partners joined, even from, for instance, South Africa, from China, from USA, from Australia even. So it's really a project where one really feels that this is something very relevant and something which is changing the world. And one interesting aspect at the moment is that the consortium was financed by these European projects. These were three already, but now it became obvious that this kind of financing is not possible anymore. There are simply no specific calls where we could apply. So now we went one very important step further, and most of the partners, not all, from the last project based together international non-profit organization. So we are entering a new era, let's say. We are not anymore a consortium of many partners, but it's a one legal body, international non-profit organization. And now we are hoping that we will, as this organization, we can get to completely different kind of funding, for instance, through so-called S3 roadmap, which is a European strategy forum on research infrastructure. We could really be considered as the infrastructure which can get regular funding and not through projects.
3: So a lot of progress has been made.
4: I get this question very often. How well are we prepared for the next pandemic, or what were the lessons from COVID-19 and so on? And I must say that COVID-19 was a huge lesson. And I think we learned really a lot in terms of research, of diagnostic development, of all these biotechnologies. We improved a lot in these aspects, like diagnostics, but also prevention and treatment. Like nowadays, this development of vaccines or of antivirals is really greatly accelerated, and we can expect even much better development in connection with the AI, for instance. So there is a huge optimism regarding how well we are technologically prepared for the next pandemic. But my fear is that from the human society point of view, or from the sociology point of view, I have the feeling that we are going backwards. My fear is that we will have all these technologies and all the capacities to fight the next pandemic, but people will refuse to accept the fact that there is a new pandemic, and they refuse to use all these advances of medicine and biotechnology.
3: So how can researchers better communicate the risk of zoonotic diseases to policymakers and the public without inciting undue fear?
4: Yeah, that's a very good question. And that's also one of the lessons from COVID-19, that the researchers actually should communicate much better. They should try to find the ways how to communicate their findings much better to public, because obviously we are losing sometimes this battle with all these disinformators and hoaxers, and we really should somehow do better job in that. Obviously, that's why I am now doing this interview, to try to promote research better, how to improve it. I think the most important step is to understand that communication of our findings is as important as the finding by themselves, and that we should really spend efforts to really communicate them properly. And that perhaps we should also engage some professionals in this communication. This is, of course, also for the scientific institutions important, that they have people really focused on these public relations or in this communication, simply have some specialists. And what is also one interesting point, how to communicate well, is to not be afraid also to communicate the uncertain, to clearly admit these are which we don't know, but those things which we know actually lead to these and that conclusions. And that's why we are now communicating this and this effort. So it's really difficult topic to really communicate very clearly with the public, but it's very important because otherwise we are facing these troubles which we were facing, for instance, now during the COVID-19 pandemic. We see, for instance, this increasing vaccine hesitancy, which is a terrible problem, which is costing lives. So we should do better in this.
3: Looking ahead, what gives you hope in the field of emerging infectious diseases?
4: What gives me hope? Exactly all those things which I already mentioned, the huge progress in, for instance, in development of diagnostics, the huge progress in next generation sequencing technologies, but also, for instance, huge progress in the field of vaccine development. The mRNA vaccines are a huge step which will help to find not even only infectious diseases, but even, for instance, oncologic diseases. That's also a huge field where mRNA vaccines could make a huge difference in all this area of the so-called personalized medicine. The technological progress and, for instance, the international collaboration, these are the things which will help us definitely to combat the next big epidemics or pandemics.
3: That is all for today's show. I would like to thank Dr. Boris Klempa for the informative conversation and all his vital work. You can listen to this report and more on your favorite podcast app. Just search for Slovakia Today. Also follow us on social media. We are Radio Slovakia International English on Facebook and RSI_ENG on Instagram. Thank you all for listening. This is Jeremy Hill and Romana Šunduliková signing off. Until next time, take care and do počutia.
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1: President calls for stronger EU. Slovak leaders push for local government reform. And government defends Prešov hospital project. Slovak President Peter Pellegrini says the European Union must strengthen its security, competitiveness and technological independence to remain a strong global actor. Speaking to EU ambassadors in Bratislava, he praised Cyprus for its pragmatic leadership during its concluding presidency of the Council of the EU. Pellegrini also stressed the need to protect Europe's data sovereignty and support innovation in artificial intelligence. Pellegrini reaffirmed Slovakia's support for the European future of Ukraine, Moldova and the Western Balkans, adding that the EU must continue efforts to achieve lasting peace in Ukraine. Jozef Božík, the chairman of the Association of Towns and Municipalities of Slovakia, says Slovak municipalities still face long-term financial challenges, despite receiving additional state support in recent years. Speaking at the organization's annual congress, he called for the local governments to be excluded from the debt brake sanctions and for stronger involvement in the decisions on reforms and European funding. President Peter Pellegrini said Slovakia needs a major reform of public administration focused on decentralization, digitalization, and clearer competencies. According to the Prime Minister Robert Fico, municipalities would not face restrictions when approving their budgets, as the government does not plan to amend the constitutional law on budget responsibility. Experts, educators and employers met in Trnava on Tuesday, the 26th of May, to discuss how modern technologies such as drones, robotics and artificial intelligence could be introduced into vocational secondary schools. According to Jan Machiniak from the Slovak Drone Alliance, the goal was to connect education more closely with labor market demands, among others. The Slovak Drone Alliance says industries including logistics, security, and energy increasingly require skills linked to autonomous systems and digital technologies. Organizers also presented a new online educational program and a cooperation memorandum focused on innovation and technical education.
0: Topical issue.
2: V auguste 2027, to znamená za rok a 3 mesiace.
1: Prime Minister Robert Fico says the construction of the new hospital in Prešov will continue despite technical problems discovered on the site. After visiting the construction area on Tuesday, Fico said the hospital should be completed by August 2027, with trial operations expected in March 2028. According to the government, a new consortium called Team Slovensko will take over construction from the 1st of June. There have been talks about issues found in the concrete columns of the construction, and according to both Fico and Defense Minister Robert Kaliňák, these are only minor technical difficulties to be repaired or replaced. Meanwhile, the opposition criticized the government's handling of the project. Parties such as PS and SAS claim that the hospital will cost over 100 million euro more than originally planned, and raised concerns about transparency and legality. SAS Tomáš Salaj announced he would file a complaint with the General Prosecutor's Office. Despite the criticism, Fico and Kaliňák insist the project will be completed within the current electoral term and say the opposition is trying to politicize the construction.
3: The news was compiled from Slovak media. To read the latest news daily, visit our website at rsi.stvr.sk. Welcome to Slovakia Today, a daily program from public broadcaster STVR. I'm your host, Jeremy Hill, along with sound engineer Romana Šundelíková. On today's show, we're taking a closer look at the viral threats facing Slovakia with leading virologist Dr. Boris Klempa. In our conversation, we explore both well-established and emerging viruses, the critical role of international collaboration in fighting them, and the growing public debate that threatens to undermine years of scientific progress.
4: There is a huge optimism regarding how well we are technologically prepared for the next pandemic, but my fear is that from the human society point of view or from the sociology point of view, I have the feeling that we are going backwards.
3: So, stay with us.
0: Radio Slovakia International.
3: On May 5th, 2023, the World Health Organization declared an end to the public health emergency of international concern for COVID-19. As of April 2025, the virus has officially claimed over 7 million lives worldwide, with some estimates suggesting the true toll may be as high as 34 million. Although COVID-19 has not been eradicated and continues to cause deaths every day, global attention has largely shifted elsewhere. Many experts agree that another pandemic is not a question of if, but when. This looming threat has reinvigorated the field of virology, not only to prepare for the next outbreak, but also to address the devastating viruses that persist today. In Slovakia, research is underway both in laboratories and even on farms, as scientists work to better understand and combat infectious diseases. One of the most prominent figures in this effort is Dr. Boris Klempa, a virologist at the Institute of Virology within the Biomedical Research Center at the Slovak Academy of Sciences. His contributions to virology have been significant, which is why I sought to speak with him. In our conversation, we discussed his work on zoonotic viruses in Slovakia and beyond, the role of the European Virus Archive, and the ongoing challenge of combating misinformation in science and public health. We began by talking about one of his areas of expertise, the often overlooked but deadly tick-borne encephalitis.
4: Tick-borne encephalitis is it's a human viral disease which is caused by the tick-borne encephalitis virus. And the disease can be very, very serious, even life-threatening. Typically, it has a biphasic course. So after about a week of flu-like symptoms, you can feel better again, but then maybe 1 week later you get the second phase, which include neurological symptoms such as meningitis or encephalitis, and can be even fatal.
3: Is tick-borne encephalitis transmitted exclusively through tick bites, or are there other possible routes of infection?
4: No, it's not transmitted solely through tick bites, which is the main route of infection for humans. But the secondary route is actually consumption of unpasteurized milk or dairy products. These are so-called alimentary infections. And the main idea is that not only humans, but also farm animals such as goats, sheep, or cows can actually get infected through tick bites. And during the acute infection or few days, maybe 1 week, these animals actually produce the virus in their milk. And if this milk is not pasteurized, it's infectious for humans. So consumption of this milk, but not only milk, but even the derived products like fresh cheese, for instance, one can get this alimentary infection.
3: Have there been any significant outbreaks in Slovakia?
4: Actually, it's basically the most affected country by these alimentary infections. They are in many other countries as well, but very typically these alimentary infections occur basically every year. From year to year, there are more bigger or smaller outbreaks, which are directly linked to the consumption of the milk. So we are more or less the well-known country for this, probably related with the fact that Slovaks like this goat or sheep milk products, and that there is actually a lot of sheep bred in Slovakia.
3: Well, in a recent study, you monitored the virus using both farm animals and ticks. What led you to take this approach, and what were the key findings from your research?
4: Yeah, so the prevalence of the virus in ticks is actually quite low. So it would be very tedious, very time-consuming, really, simply very inefficient, resource-intensive to try to monitor, to screen the virus only in ticks. The distribution is also very patchy. You can find ticks infected with the virus in in one place and 500 meters further, it's not there anymore. So it's really tedious to find the virus directly in ticks. And that's why we use this approach that we first check the farm animals. We check the antibodies against the virus in farm animals, in sheep and goats. And then we specifically went to those places where we found positive animals, having some kind of certainty that when we screen the ticks on those places, we have much better chance to really find the virus. And this was obviously the case. So we were successful in finding then the virus also directly in the ticks, not only the antibodies in the animals, but then virus by itself in the ticks. And even we were able to isolate the virus directly from the ticks, but also even directly from the milk of goats or sheep. So this combined approach is simply very effective.
3: Beyond this scientific monitoring, what practical steps can the public take to protect themselves from tick-borne encephalitis, especially in endemic areas?
4: Okay, so if we know the main transmission routes, which is either tick bites or consumption of milk, of course, the easy answer would be to prevent tick bites, which can be, of course, through using repellents, using appropriate clothes, so for instance, long trousers and so on, simply to prevent the tick bites, and to simply omit drinking unpasteurized milk. That would be the solution. But fortunately, we have much better way how to protect ourselves from tick-borne encephalitis, and that's the vaccine against tick-borne encephalitis virus. So there is a vaccine which is available, which is very, very efficient. And not only people who regularly go to forests and enjoy nature a lot, but also people enjoying the milk products from sheep or goats could actually also protect themselves by using this vaccine. It's actually in the neighboring Austria, which is very traditionally the country with a lot of tick-borne encephalitis virus, there the coverage by the vaccine is extremely high, and the tick-borne encephalitis cases dropped actually to basically it's almost non-existent anymore in the country. So the efficiency is very impressive, and it's a pity that in Slovakia the usage of this vaccine, the vaccine coverage is very low.
3: How has climate change influenced the spread and emergence of zoonotic viruses in Central Europe?
4: Yeah, so when we were talking about hantaviruses, it's one example where the climate change can have a big influence, because typically, particularly in the Central Europe, one of the consequences of climate change are mild winters. As a consequence, there is much better overwintering of rodents. And if there are more rodents in the spring, which survived the previous year where they could get infected, simply if there is more infected rodents present already in the spring before the population starts to grow, then you have much higher chance of having one of those outbreak years where there is a lot of human cases, because there are many rodents as well as high prevalence of the virus in those rodents. That's of course also important. Climate change brings more frequent of these outbreak years for hantaviruses. But there are some interesting aspects one would not actually imagine which play a role. So for instance, in Northern Europe, the situation is completely different there. In the long term, the rodents will probably decline through climate change, because they are missing snow cover. It's very, very important for them against the predators. So this missing snow cover, or the bad quality of the snow cover, is influencing the rodent population. So in the long term, they will probably decline, which might look good from the human perspective. But in the short term, because of this missing snow cover, they are much more frequently going to the human dwellings. So the contact with humans is much more intensive than before, and that's why again there are more infections. So there are some interesting aspects of this climate change in case of hantaviruses, but the big field where climate change plays a big role are the so-called vector-borne viruses, and these are those transmitted by either ticks or mosquitoes, particularly mosquito-borne viruses. That's a big topic in connection with climate change, because we are experiencing the invasive species, mosquito species coming to Central Europe, those which we always consider the typical tropical mosquito species, like the Aedes species. They are now coming to these regions, and of course they bring all of the viruses which again, we consider to be tropical, like yellow fever virus, Zika, dengue, chikungunya virus. All these viruses theoretically could anytime be present here. Actually, it's already clearly demonstrated in the southern regions of Europe. The whole Mediterranean area is already basically endemic region for many of those tropical viruses, like, for instance, Zika virus is already present in Europe, dengue, chikungunya, and so on. And we can expect that it will continue to go more northward. And another interesting aspect is also tick-borne encephalitis virus. In this case, we observe that the ticks are actually able to go to higher altitudes than before due to climatic change. And by that, of course, again, the region where the virus can be present is also getting bigger. So we have new endemic areas because the ticks are able to go further up. And these are the regions where all these sheep are bred. So again, it's the risk of these alimentary infections is again higher because of these new developments.
3: Can you tell me about the European Virus Archive?
4: Yeah, so European Virus Archive is actually a project. We are very proud that we were, the Institute of Virology in Bratislava, that we are one of the nine founding members of this project, which actually started in 2009. There were three European projects which were supporting this European Virus Archive. And step by step, it became much, much bigger. So in the latest project, we were, I think, 45 partners. And this is really a project which I dare to say changed virology globally, because it's maybe surprising for public, or it's not easy to imagine, but to really get a virus to study, it's actually not easy. It's quite difficult, because at least it was difficult in 2009. There were no such structures where you could simply ask for the virus. So you would have to contact many virological laboratories who could give you the virus or not. There are a lot of troubles with transporting the virus, biosafety issues. Some researchers do not like to give the viruses which they are studying because that gives the advantage to some additional researchers and so on. There are many obstacles to really start doing the research immediately. That's what European Virus Archive really changed. The name archive sounds like we are just collecting something and storing it somewhere, but exactly the opposite is true. The European Virus Archive is highly active. It's actively collecting the viruses, of course, but the main purpose is to promote the virological research by providing the virus to researchers. It's a consortium of several laboratories which are actually really willing to share these resources. And we have one joint online portal, and it's all really almost like an online shop where you simply click which viruses you would like to get. And then the particular laboratory which is having that virus is getting a message that someone would like to have this virus, and the whole procedure starts. There are all the biosafety checks and measures, and we provide very well characterized, sequenced virus so that the user is perfectly informed what he is getting and can start doing research immediately. This European Virus Archive really showed that the concept is working, particularly during the emergency situations like, for instance, the Zika virus epidemic in South America, the Ebola epidemic in West Africa, influenza pandemic even in 2009. We were just starting the project. And of course, during COVID-19, absolutely. So during this times, since we are a big consortium, several partners immediately or very quickly had the first isolates, were able to provide them. The partners of the project were also developing the diagnostic assays, even the kits, which were then provided worldwide. For instance, the very first diagnostic test, which was developed for SARS coronavirus 2, was developed by one of the partners of European Virus Archive by Charité Berlin. they were really providing this diagnostic reagents worldwide. It was from the day one announced on the WHO webpage that the reference materials for the diagnostics can be provided through European Virus Archive. So it's really a success story. And I think it really influences the virology globally. The archive really became global. We are not only European partners anymore. Meanwhile, many international partners joined, even from, for instance, South Africa, from China, from USA, from Australia even. So it's really a project where one really feels that this is something very relevant and something which is changing the world. And one interesting aspect at the moment is that the consortium was financed by these European projects, that these were three already, but now it became obvious that this kind of financing is not possible anymore. There are simply no specific calls where we could apply. So now we went one very important step further, and most of the partners, not all, from the last project based together international non-profit organization. So we are entering a new era, let's say. We are not anymore a consortium of many partners, but it's a one legal body, international non-profit organization. And now we are hoping that we will, as this organization, we can get to completely different kind of funding, for instance, through so-called S3 roadmap, which is a European strategy forum on research infrastructure. We could really be considered as the infrastructure which can get regular funding and not through projects.
3: So a lot of progress has been made.
4: I get this question very often. How well are we prepared for the next pandemic, or what were the lessons from COVID-19 and so on? And I must say that COVID-19 was a huge lesson. And I think we learned really a lot in terms of research, of diagnostic development, of all these biotechnologies. We improved a lot in these aspects, like diagnostics, but also prevention and treatment. Like nowadays, this development of vaccines or of antivirals is really greatly accelerated, and we can expect even much better development in connection with the AI, for instance. So there is a huge optimism regarding how well we are technologically prepared for the next pandemic. But my fear is that from the human society point of view, or from the sociology point of view, I have the feeling that we are going backwards. My fear is that we will have all these technologies and all the capacities to fight the next pandemic, but people will refuse to accept the fact that there is a new pandemic, and they refuse to use all these advances of medicine and biotechnology.
3: So how can researchers better communicate the risk of zoonotic diseases to policymakers and the public without inciting undue fear?
4: Yeah, that's a very good question. And that's also one of the lessons from COVID-19, that the researchers actually should communicate much better. They should try to find the ways how to communicate their findings much better to public, because obviously we are losing sometimes this battle with all these disinformators and hoaxers, and we really should somehow do better job in that. Obviously, that's why I am now doing this interview, to try to promote research better, how to improve it. I think the most important step is to understand that communication of our findings is as important as the finding by themselves, and that we should really spend efforts to really communicate them properly. And that perhaps we should also engage some professionals in this communication. This is, of course, also for the scientific institutions important, that they have people really focused on this public relations or on this communication, simply have some specialists. And what is also one interesting point, how to communicate well, is to not be afraid also to communicate the uncertain, to clearly admit these are which we don't know, but those things which we know actually lead to these and that conclusions. And that's why we are now communicating this and this effort. So it's really difficult topic to really communicate very clearly with the public, but it's very important because otherwise we are facing these troubles which we were facing, for instance, now during the COVID-19 pandemic. We see, for instance, this increasing vaccine hesitancy, which is a terrible problem, which is costing lives. So we should do better in this.
3: Looking ahead, what gives you hope in the field of emerging infectious diseases?
4: What gives me hope? Exactly all those things which I already mentioned, the huge progress in, for instance, in development of diagnostics, the huge progress in next generation sequencing technologies, but also, for instance, huge progress in the field of vaccine development. The mRNA vaccines are a huge step which will help to find not even only infectious diseases, but even, for instance, oncologic diseases. That's also a huge field where mRNA vaccines could make a huge difference in all this area of the so-called personalized medicine. The technological progress and, for instance, the international collaboration, these are the things which will help us definitely to combat the next big epidemics or pandemics.
3: That is all for today's show. I would like to thank Dr. Boris Klempa for the informative conversation and all his vital work. 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Also follow us on social media. We are Radio Slovakia International English on Facebook and RSI_ENG on Instagram. Thank you all for listening. This is Jeremy Hill and Romana Šunduliková signing off. Until next time, take care. In do počutia.
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